0: Warriors and the Sea Eagles taking on the Titans. That's the latest Vision National News. I'm Jaden James.
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0: Time now for a look at the weather. Onshore winds driven by an offshore low are causing gusty showers over eastern New South Wales and large waves in northeast New South Wales and southeast Queensland. A front and moist air mass is bringing rain to South Australia and the Northern Territory's interior, with showers and storms in WA's southern interior. In the capital cities, heavy showers in Sydney, a top of 22, Melbourne 19, mostly cloudy, Brisbane mostly sunny, a top of 25, Perth 18, mostly sunny, Adelaide mostly cloudy, a top of 20, Canberra 17, mostly cloudy, in Hobart mostly cloudy and a top of 17, and in Darwin 31, mostly sunny. That's the latest news, sport and weather on Vision. 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
2: And it's great to be spending your Saturday morning with you. Whatever that looks like, whatever you're up to today, it's lovely to have you along for the journey. A special good day to you if you're listening from Cottesloe in Western Australia, in the Perth region there on 87.6 FM. It's going to be mostly sunny and a top of 18 degrees today. Beautiful. Looking good for tomorrow as well. Mostly sunny, 21 degrees. And actually for Monday and Tuesday as well, it's looking lovely. A chilly morning though, down to 7 degrees tomorrow for Cottesloe in Western Australia. Some words from the Bible now in Psalm 121. Verse 1. It says, I look up to the mountains. Does my help come from there? My help comes from the Lord who made heaven and earth. He will not let you stumble. The one who watches over you will not slumber. That's it's Psalm 121, verses 1 to 3 on Vision. This is Seth Schluter. Won't Start Now on Vision.
3: I've never seen a morning. 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

0: Highly Favoured from Brandon Heath on Vision Christian Radio. We're taking a little break from the music to jump into Focus on the Family Australia. And today, looking at a wife's perspective and the betrayal that she can feel if she discovers that her husband has been secretive and hiding a sin like pornography. It's a pretty hard-hitting episode, of course. 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That's coming up next on Vision.
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3: Porn is actually mostly not about sex, but very often it happens because people who use are looking for ways to resolve unresolved feelings like boredom and anger and pain. It makes sense that people do that. Of course they do that. Pain is real.
4: Pornography, whether used infrequently or as an addiction, is a big deal. It will have a major impact on a marriage. If a wife discovers that her husband has been secretive and hiding a sexual sin like pornography, then it will be difficult to hear, and it can leave most wives feeling betrayed, angry, and unloved. How does one process this and move forward in a healthy way? Today's guest is Jane Gibb, a betrayal trauma coach. We'll be discussing this unfortunately all too common scenario, how to address the issue, and how to create some safe boundaries. That's Jane Gibb, our guest today, along with my wife, Kate, and I'm Brett Ryan, for Focus on the Family, Australia. And as you would imagine, we give a little ears warning. As you probably know, many of our listeners, we at Focus have addressed the issue of porn addiction a number of times, mainly directed at men, but we know that this is an issue with women. But we have not discussed how it really impacts the wife or the women in the life. So we are pleased to have Jane today. So welcome to the program.
3: Oh, thank you so much for having me here today.
4: So tell us a little bit about Jane and your family dynamics, your journey to discover what it means to do this role and how it all happened.
3: Yeah, so I've been in ministry with my husband most of our married lives, and I have walked alongside women in many, many different struggles and challenges over the years. And so I've developed a real heart and passion for supporting women in their walk with God and in the different challenges they face. And then a few years back, my husband disclosed to me that he had a problem in this area, and that was very surprising to me and had effects on me that I wasn't prepared for. And so that began a healing journey for me to think about what does new and different look like? How do I create safety? How does he help me to create safety in the relationship? And in order to do that, I actually got specialized training with an organization called APSATS, the Association of Partners of Sex Addicts Trauma Specialists, and developed skills as a coach in this area to help women individually and also in support groups.
5: So what is a betrayal trauma coach?
3: Yeah, that's a great question. I think sometimes when we think trauma, we think, oh, that's going to need a mental health professional, a counselor, or a therapist. A coach is not a mental health professional, but what I love about coaching in this space is that Trauma is essentially about loss of safety and loss of agency or power and control. And so what coaching does is it sits in that place of what is the present reality? What are the goals that you're looking to move forward to? Your goals to have safety, your goals to have more empowerment, your goals to even spiritually grow in this really challenging trial. And so as a coach, I sit in that space and I support my clients to consider what's actually going on here and what steps would they like to take to move towards the future that God has for them.
4: Yeah.
5: Right.
4: And many people know that this is a reality both for men and women. And the statistics are frightening. And it's not just people who have got a faith that are immune to this. Everyone is one click away from temptation. And so what is the current statistics worldwide or particularly here in Australia?
3: Yeah, so last year actually, Pure Desire, which is an American group that helps with recovery from pornography, had a study done by the Barna Group. And in that study, it was shown that 3 out of 5 adults, and that includes all demographics, men and women, Christian, non-Christian, all generations, view pornography. So this is not a young man's issue or a woman's issue. You know, it's like it crosses every kind of group you can imagine. So it's huge. And there's no evidence to suggest that it's any different inside the church than outside the church.
4: And I think that another fact is just to articulate, what do we mean by pornography? Because a lot of people have this imagery. In years gone by, it was the magazines, but now through the internet, there's a lot more. But in a highly sexualized world, it's so normalized in our culture. Things that would have been considered pornographic are being normalized. So help me understand about what it incorporates when we talk about pornography.
3: Yeah, that's a really good question. I like to think about porn as any kind of media. So that could be print media, virtual media, that stimulates the spending of sexual energy outside the relationship. So we're talking about accessing content for a sexual high and dispersing that sexual energy in a self-gratifying way.
4: Right.
3: And if you're in a relationship, that would be away from your real life partner. And that could include actual porn on porn sites. It could also include nudity, semi-nudity, sex scenes. It can include catalogs and advertising, social media, books and magazines. Like there's endless opportunity really in our world today. And we know that.
4: Yeah.
5: Is there this misnomer that looking at pornography is an individual thing? You know, it doesn't affect anybody else because it's just them and whatever they're looking at. And it's just this lie. You know, I feel like Satan just lies to them. It's not affecting anyone else. It's not really affecting me. It's just something I'm doing, not recognizing that whatever's done in private with an individual ends up being a community problem.
3: Yeah, that's so true. And there's so much evidence now about the impact of porn on our brains.
5: Yeah.
3: Absolutely. So porn is hurting the person who uses it, and it's hurting the people that they're in relationship with because it impacts the way that you see other people. People become objects for gratification when your brain is wired on porn, and that impacts the way that you relate to them and interact with them, and in particular, your intimate partner.
4: Yeah. And I guess that along those lines, what Kate was talking about, sometimes people think, it's victimless. It's not a big deal.
5: Yes.
4: You know, but we also know that many people who are portrayed are either being sex trafficked or they're being prostituted in a way that's unhealthy. They've got some other trauma themselves to go through that line. And then the ripple effect, and that's where we're getting right now, is the ripple effect. So in your clinical practice, and you're mainly specializing in helping women in that journey. How do they present in your coaching practice? What are they feeling? What are the emotions? What's the myriad of different feelings that they're going through?
3: Yeah, I mean, there are a lot and there's a whole range of presentations here, but I can just read you some things my clients have told me.
4: Yeah.
3: You know, like they've said, I'm getting panic attacks. I've had clients who had to go to the hospital because of a panic attack when they found out about their husband's porn addiction. I feel so unloved and unwanted. Why would he be looking at that when I'm right here?
4: Yeah.
3: I feel helpless. I don't know what to do. I feel dizzy. I just want to sleep and cry. I don't feel emotionally safe at all. Yeah. One person said the biggest problem is the soul-crushing terror not because of the pornography as much, but because he has lied to me so much.
5: Mm. The trust so that, is totally
3: that
5: broken.
3: Breaking of that breaking of trust is massive.
4: Yeah.
5: Because it does make you question then, doesn't it? You know, the natural human mind can run away and you say, well, if they're lying about that, what else are they lying about?
4: Mm.
3: Right. And I thought I knew this person. Yeah. Who are they now that I know this?
5: Yeah. And taking every thought into captivity is so hard when you're faced with broken trust.
4: And do you think society is helping in this? Because I mentioned in my opening remarks that it's quite normalized in our culture today. And I recall someone just recently that the woman was ringing us up for help and she had adult sons and daughter. And they were saying, why are you reacting this when she discovered that her husband was looking at pornography? You know, it's not that bad. Have you experienced that and have people said that to you?
3: Yeah, for sure. And that's actually part of the hurt. And when you just go for help, you share your story with someone and they minimize your experience. I've had a client tell me that she went to her pastor to say, my husband's got a porn problem and I don't know what to do. And next thing she knew, he sent his wife to talk to her about how she could spice things up in the bedroom, implying that this was her fault, not being
5: so damaging.
4: Oh, mm,
3: so damaging. Yeah. And then I had another client who they went as a couple actually for help to a counsellor, and the counsellor at the end of the session said, actually, I'm just going to need to see the partner and not the person with the porn problem because, well, the truth is that you're just too sensitive and I think you need to have some porn exposure therapy to sort of get over your sensitivity.
4: Oh, goodness.
5: Look, I've actually had a girlfriend where they went to see a Christian counsellor early on in their marriage around sex, and they suggested they watch porn.
3: Wow.
5: Yeah. So fortunately, they were switched on with God and they went, what are you talking about? But how damaging is that? Mm-hmm. I mean, it's totally twisted what God has designed, something that's beautiful, and Satan has twisted into just damaging, twisted lives to destroy people.
3: Yeah, that's true. And there's certainly a perception out there for many porn users that actually looking at porn is sex education.
4: Mm.
3: That's also damaging too, because the people who watch porn are learning things about sex that aren't actually connected to reality. Yes. And God's beautiful design for sex is not about performance.
4: No.
5: Yeah.
3: It's about intimacy. It's about really knowing the person that you're intimately, sexually engaged with.
4: And I guess along those lines about the myth of, you know, I'm just going to be learning. Another aspect would be, especially if a young man had this issue prior to getting married and thinking that once they get married, I'll have intimacy whenever I want, it'll resolve the issue. That's not the case either.
3: Yeah, that's so true. Like there's a perception that porn is about getting a sexual need met and that people who look at porn have a higher sex drive. Porn is actually mostly not about sex. Obviously, the content is sexual, but very often it happens because of people who use are looking for ways to resolve unresolved feelings like boredom and anger and pain and wounding. And many, many people who get into pornography are trying to soothe childhood wounding.
4: Right.
3: So, yeah, it's a huge thing.
5: So the same really as any addiction. It's escapism.
3: Yeah, it's a way of coping and it makes sense that people do that.
4: Yeah.
3: Of course they do that. Pain is real.
5: Mm.
4: We're speaking with Jane Gibb, a betrayal trauma coach. She's our guest today for Focus on the Family, Australia. Well, welcome back. We're speaking with Jane Gibb, a betrayal trauma coach, and we're discussing what to do when a partner looks at porn. Obviously, we're focusing more on the impact on a woman, but we also recognise this could be in the reverse. And you're listening to Focus on the Family, Australia.
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0: Sanctus Real featuring Francesca Battistelli, that Won't Let Me Go. You're on Vision Christian Radio with Shelley this morning. As we jump back into Focus on the Family Australia, a reminder that it is a fairly mature conversation today, so may not be suitable if you've got kids around. Let's get into part two of the conversation. So, Jane, before the break, we were actually talking about the different levels of hurt or the feelings that women have come to you with. All different ones, obviously, because we respond differently to trauma. But I was just wondering, what are the different ways that people can find out that bring about now it's been brought into the light?
1: Yeah, that's a really great question. Before I answer that, I just do want to talk about the fact that I mostly see women in my practice. But that this situation can also be reversed, where it's the man who is experiencing the betrayal.
0: Yeah.
1: So I don't want to minimize that experience at all. And I noticed that we're using the pronouns that I'm accustomed to dealing with. But mm-hmm. if anyone's listening and that's the experience is in reverse, I want to validate that is a real experience as well.
0: Absolutely. Thank you.
1: Yeah. So I think in my practice, the situations that I often see, I call them the blind side, the drip feed, and the accountability partner. So the blind side is I'm in relationship with a person, but I have no idea that they've got this shadow side. And then one day I find out, maybe they come and confess, or maybe I find something that shows it to me. And because the information has been kept from me and the patterns of hiding and deception are there, then the impact is massive, right? Clients often tell me that the worst pain comes from being lied to. You know, how can you lie to my face like that, they say.
0: Is it different between discovery or disclosure?
1: I think the statistics are that most often what happens is a person discovers rather than they're being told. Mm. However, the impact of that can be similar because it's what you didn't know before and now I'm finding out this.
2: Right. Yeah.
1: Yeah.
2: Yeah. And you mentioned drip feed. What's a drip feed?
1: Yeah, so when I talk about drip feed, it could be that there's little hints or clues or minor discoveries, when I say minor discoveries along the way, and maybe they get covered up by the user, like, oh, it's not what you think, or it's not as bad, or that's the last time, and there's this pattern of empty promises and false hope. And you can imagine how damaging that is when that is a repeat cycle.
0: So it's a bit of gaslighting.
1: It could be gaslighting. Yeah, absolutely. Like
0: it's all in your head.
1: Reality manipulation. Yeah.
2: Yeah. Yeah.
1: Yeah.
2: And that final one you talked about, the accountability partner, that sounds unusual.
1: Yeah. So sometimes what happens is early in the relationship, the user says, I've got this problem with porn, or I've had a problem with porn in the past. It's kind of got it under control, but I'd really love you to sort of support me and help me with this. And then that leads into a shift in the responsibility of who's actually responsible for this.
2: Right.
1: And that's very damaging. And also we just talked about gaslighting, but like it's the blaming and the shifting of responsibility to the person whose responsibility is not.
2: Yeah.
1: It's not the partner's responsibility to keep the porn user from using porn.
2: Yeah.
0: Is that also a manipulation to say, well, if you give me regular sex, then I won't look at it? That's part of the accountability.
1: That could be part of it. Absolutely.
0: So
1: and I mean, some real damage happens with guys who say, well, I'm looking at porn, but if you gave me sex every 3 days, I wouldn't be doing that.
0: Yeah.
2: Right.
1: Well, yeah.
2: Very,
0: very, very dangerous.
1: Yeah.
2: So let's get into how a woman could actually address this issue and what do they need to do when they discover and they're feeling the hurt, they're feeling the betrayal. What is going to help them?
1: Yeah, well, I think the key thing here that I really want anyone who's listening to understand is that we're talking about relational safety. Mm. So the discovery of porn in the relationship, when you haven't agreed to that, that really compromises your sense of safety in the relationship.
2: Right.
1: Because by definition, your intimate partner is a person that you should be able to trust, who's got your back, who is transparent with you about what's going on for them.
2: Mm.
1: So what happens in the recovery space, it is about establishing relational safety and also for the partner to establish safety within herself.
2: Yeah. Mm.
1: And I like to think of this as in there's four things that can really help. One is just the self-care. So establishing safety within yourself has to do with looking after yourself, making sure that you have space to rest, that you're taking care of your physical, emotional, spiritual, social needs.
2: Yeah.
1: And that can also include educating yourself about the problem so that you understand that what you're going through is actually, your experience is normal. There's a Holocaust survivor named Viktor Frankl who said an abnormal response to an abnormal situation is normal.
0: Yeah.
1: So, yeah, it's abnormal to have this in your relationship because you should expect fidelity and honesty in your relationship. That would be normal, right? Mm-hmm. Mm-hmm. So the abnormal of having unfaithfulness and dishonesty, of course, it's going to create an experience that is really uncomfortable. So self-care is really important.
0: I just think what about for the person, and I could see this happening, that they find out, and you talk about self-care as eating well and exercising and getting sleep and doing that. But often when people feel betrayed, they want to curl up in the ball and just cry.
1: Yeah, for sure. Yeah.
0: So what do you say to that person?
1: Yeah, I want to say it makes sense that you want to do that. Of course, your heart's broken, sweetheart.
2: Yeah.
1: And you're worth having good support and you're worth finding healing and there is real help for you.
0: And so do you recommend that they go to a safe person to talk about this or to walk the journey?
1: Yeah. So if you can find people in your life who are going to hold space for you, judgment-free space, who will allow you to have your process.
0: Yeah.
1: Yeah, and I guess also I would want to find people who are not going to just spiritually bypass and tell me, well, you just need to forgive and get over it. Or if you just prayed harder for him, then he wouldn't have.
2: Yeah, actually, that's a really good point. Do you want to just unpack that a little bit more?
0: Yes.
2: And I think this is such a great conversation. I'm going to pre-warn you. I think we're going to have a part two of this conversation because I don't want to rush through these just to get to the end because it's such a really important conversation. So, you know, what about those people that say, well, you just have to forgive and forget and because God's forgiven us, we're all sinners, get over it.
1: Yeah. I mean, the impact of that is that it already feels really shaming that your partner is looking at porn, that he hasn't been honest with you, that he's sexually gratifying himself outside of the relationship. And then for someone to minimize that by saying, well, you just need to forgive or you just need to trust God more, pray more. I've had partners say to me, oh, if I'd prayed harder, this wouldn't have happened.
0: Yeah.
2: Right.
1: And then again, the experience of shame and false guilt around where we're at, it's not her fault.
2: Yeah.
0: And I think that is so good to remind people of because the scripture that says, for there's no condemnation for those in Christ Jesus, shame is just guilt that is not true. It's false.
2: Yeah.
0: I think there are things where we can be prompted by the Holy Spirit where we need to work on things. But often if someone's projecting their shame onto you and saying it's your fault because they feel shame.
1: Yes. And that's a real part of this dynamic for many relationships is that the blame has been shifted and the damage of the gaslighting, the deception sits very deeply within the person's sense of themselves. And when you talk about the difference between shame and guilt, you know, guilt is I did something wrong. Shame is I am wrong.
0: Yes, I am. Yeah.
2: Yeah.
0: And so do they come in and present to you as if I'm not enough? That they would go that they would go and look at that. I'm not enough.
1: Yeah, for sure. I'm not enough. I'm not pretty enough. I'm not sexual enough. In the Christian space, it could be I'm just not submissive enough or I'm not available enough.
0: Yeah.
1: Yeah. Yeah.
2: And we also acknowledge that, you know, there'll be some people listening to this and they are the perpetrator. They are the user and they're causing this pain. And you have great empathy for them as well because as you've already identified, they're going through their own addictive behaviors and trying to discover why they're doing this because they may have said, this is the last time, I'm never going to do it, but then they go back to it again. So do you want to just speak just for a few minutes about just addressing those people?
1: Yeah. So if you're a person who uses porn and that's a struggle for you, I've got so much compassion for you. how you got there and your struggle to find freedom, that's really a difficult place to sit in. And I want to encourage you that there's real help available for you.
2: Yes.
1: And, you know, the first step is actually owning that you need help. And if I can share a little bit of my husband's story, and he's cool with that, is that he struggled for decades with something that started back with some childhood wounding in his preteen years. And that led into this using of porn. And every time he would use, he'd say, well, this is going to be the last time, I can fix it by myself. If I just pray harder, if I trust God more, it's going to go away.
2: Yeah.
1: And that went on for years and years and years until one day he came to a place where he spoke his need to another person. And that's when the real journey of healing began. It's stepping into the light that makes the difference, but it's terrifying.
2: Yeah, that's good. We're kind of closed now, but I just left this thought of this scripture that I've used in presentations in the past, and it's from 1 Thessalonians 4, verses 3 to 4, and it says, it is God's will, so it's talking about God wants for us, that you should be sanctified, that you should avoid sexual immorality, that each of you should learn to control your own body in a way that is holy and honorable. And it's just for our benefit to know that if we keep our eyes, and as it says, I think in Psalms, turn my eyes looking at worthless things. And we know that it is worthless, but we also know the damage that this has caused so many people. And so thank you so much for being our guest today. And we need to have you back very, very soon to talk about this and understand a little bit more about what a person could do when they're faced with this situation.
1: Yeah, thanks so much for having me today.
2: Well, thank you for being our guest today and helping support and empower women to heal. If you'd like to find out more about the ministry of Jane Gibb, you can go to her website, and it's quietwisdom.com.au. 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And thank you for joining us today. We hope this program has been helpful. 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

0: Yeah, we serve an awesome God, don't we? 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
3: Hi, I'm Alex Cook, and today I want to ask you a question. What does true generosity look like? Most of us naturally tend to think we're reasonably generous. In fact, I'm yet to meet anyone who says, hey, I'm really stingy. But are we really generous? And for that matter, what does true generosity really look like? Well, let's start by considering the greatest act of generosity that we know of. The Bible says that God so loved the world that he gave his one and only Son for you and for me. Jesus' death on the cross for the sins of mankind is the ultimate act of generosity. So the thing to note about true generosity is that it is sacrificial. You can be generous in all sorts of ways, with your time, with your talents, and of course, with your financial resources. I was blown away recently when I met a lovely pastor who over the last few years had given away 4 cars. She saw people in need, and in response, she gave sacrificially. Generosity is God's way of doing business. In fact, God said, it's better to give than to receive. In the early church, we know that Christians, that whilst they had private property ownership, they would often sell homes and land in order to meet the needs of others. I believe the Western church can be like that again. So today, I want to challenge you. Ask God to help you practice generosity. It will transform your life and, of course, the lives of those you'll touch. So why not start now? Who can you bless today by showing them true generosity? 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
3: In this bulletin, Qatar Airways settles a lawsuit with five Australian women and farmers hoping to support famine-stricken Sudan. With more, I'm Jaden James. The final group of Australian women and children linked to the Islamic State have left a Syrian detention camp and are bound for Australia. Authorities have warned the seven so-called ISIS brides and 14 children will be met with the full force of the law, mirroring a repatriation earlier this month where three women were instantly detained. While the previous returnees are currently in custody facing charges, political sociologist Josh Roos says what happens to this cohort will depend on the severity of their actions.
4: The issue is whether or not they've broken a law, because a disengagement program is about supporting them to disengage from extremist views, giving them community supports and so on. If they haven't broken a law, there's very little in the way of mechanisms to compel them to undertake these programs.
3: The federal opposition says the group should be prevented from entering Australia. Qatar Airways and the operators of Hamad International Airport have settled a lawsuit with five Australian women forced to undergo invasive medical examinations. The incident, which occurred nearly 6 years ago, previously prompted Transport Minister Catherine King to block Qatar's bid for additional flights into Australia. While the final terms of the mediation remain secret, it's understood the women are satisfied with the outcome. Queensland's Auditor General has warned millions of dollars from the state's mental health levy are being spent without proper tracking. The report found Queensland Treasury was relying on manual Excel spreadsheets to monitor the fund, and that $16.5 million had wrongly been used to replace existing health funding. Queensland Health and Treasury have committed to reviewing how the multi-million dollar fund is managed moving forward. A new grassroots organisation is raising funds to ship more than 500 tonnes of wheat to Sudan. The African nation is currently battling through a severe famine while being engulfed in a civil war. Shipping the wheat to Sudan is expected to cost around $1 million. Patricia Garcia from Grain of Hope says the situation on the ground there is dire.
5: You've got people literally dependent on eating the dirt on the ground, and many of them having to rely on any sort of animal fodder to eat. So that's the level of starvation that's happening there.
3: The group is hoping to help feed around 45,000 Sudanese. Two faith-oriented tech companies are joining forces to launch what they are claiming is the world's first Christian smart ring. CBN News reports the Glorify daily devotional app, which has 25 million users, is merging with Confide In, an AI hardware and faith technology company. In their publicity, they claim the Glorify ring will prompt moments of prayer and spiritual reflection by sensing the wearer's emotions and reminding them to pray. It also claims to connect them with loved ones who are in need of urgent support. A Florida church has baptized more than 2,500 members in the Atlantic Ocean. The Church of 1122 has hosted several mass baptisms at this time of year. Pastor Joby Martin declared, "The church is alive and well, and the gospel of Jesus Christ is changing lives today." That's latest news. Sport is next.
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3: In the NRL, Canterbury is breathing a sigh of relief after pulling off a win for the ages against Melbourne. Andrew Lucas reports.
6: The Bulldogs have snapped a five-game losing streak, defeating the Storm 30-20 at a wet Accor Stadium. Trailing 18-6 at halftime in front of over 14,000 fans, Matt Burden inspired a huge fight back from the Bulldogs. The home side tied it up at 20-all before Jethro Rinakama and Jacob Carraz crossed late to seal a memorable win. Andrew Lucas at Accor Stadium.
3: And tonight, Sydney FC will take on Auckland for the A-League Grand Final in New Zealand. That's the latest Vision National News. I'm Jaden James.
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3: Time now for a look at the weather. Onshore winds driven by an offshore low are causing gusty showers over eastern New South Wales and large waves in northeast New South Wales and southeast Queensland. A front and moist air mass is bringing rain to South Australia and the Northern Territory's interior, with showers and storms in WA's southern interior. In the capital cities, heavy showers in Sydney, a top of 22, Melbourne 19, mostly cloudy, Brisbane mostly sunny, a top of 25, Perth 18, mostly sunny, Adelaide mostly cloudy, a top of 20, Canberra 17, mostly cloudy, in Hobart mostly cloudy and a top of 17, and in Darwin 31, mostly sunny. 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
8: In the Bible, in Psalm 46 verse 1, it says, God is our protection and our strength. 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
1: With you on this Saturday, hope your weekend has started well, and I'm pretty confident that listening to this best of Rise and Shine over the next hour or two will make your weekend even that little bit better, Phil.
2: Well, hopefully you get some fun. I mean, we've certainly had a fun week, haven't we?
1: Yep.
2: It's been pretty cool. We, on the back of, and you'll hear it throughout the show today, but on the back, you need to head over to Rise and Shine, the Facebook page, for a full catch-up. You can see clips from the show, but you also get to vote. We'll tell you more about that as we go through, but really, we've been inspired by Eurovision, pish-posh, whatevs. We've updogged Eurovision with Vision, Heaven Vision.
1: Yeah, it's captivated us all week, hasn't it, Phil, with our new Heaven Vision concept of a song contest. So that will feature on the show today. And look, if you are listening today going, oh, this sounds pretty funny, you can go to our podcast feed on the Vision Christian Media app or on Apple Podcasts as well. And you can listen to the Rise and Shine podcast from every day this week, because there were some great guests, some great interviews during the week, Phil.
2: There is. Some things that you'll enjoy this hour. Steve Mayle, if you look over and, again, go to the socials, you'll see he's the pastor who was actually put in prison. He was put in handcuffs and taken away for preaching on the streets. Well, now he's had this huge opportunity preaching to, well, millions in the UK. And we got to chat to him. We like to think that we are breaking this story. So we'll have a chat to him. Not like breaking in a bad way, but
1: no,
2: I'm letting you know that.
1: Well, we don't like to think. We did break this story. We were the first one to speak to him. And our social media posts from our social media team went pretty viral, about 100,000 views of that. And then other news networks picked it up. And then, of course, after that, we launched Heaven Vision, Phil. This whole idea of an intergalactic song contest that's all-inclusive, every nation, every tribe, every tongue, even people in heaven are welcome to be a part of it. And then we take a call from one of our listeners, Pinky, and he makes some suggestions and he's got some ideas about Heaven Vision.
2: We'll finish it off with Melissa Gooden bringing you an update to capital gains tax and some funny TikTok stories that are coming out about it. We're going to kick the day off with this one. This is We Are Messengers, I See the Light. Have an awesome Saturday, and we'll be up next with Steve Mayle.

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1: Steve, it is just incredible to see you up on that massive stage in front of the big crowd. Jesus, really, they've taken you from prison to the stage now. The question is, there's a human side to this. What was it like being up there?
2: Well, let me tell you, that's a story in itself, because when we got there, of course, we marched all the way. We got all the way to the platform and they said, oh, your name's not on the list. So I said, oh, that's okay. Don't worry. That's fine. So we began to, Danny with my son, we began to pray for the people, prophesy to the people. And we did that for about 3 hours and we were totally happy. Then I turned to Danny and I said, Dan, you're not disappointed I'm not going to preach, are you? He said, no, Dad, it's been brilliant. So we were about to get a cup of tea and go home. And then suddenly out of that, this burly bloke said, who's Pastor Steve? Is somebody here called Pastor Steve? I said, that's me. He said, get up, you're on, you're on. I was like, what? What? Here, Dan, take my coat, take my coat. And I went up there, and literally from that moment where you saw me grab the microphone, I seized the carpe diem, you know, seized the day, mm-hmm. the microphone. They were trying to tell me all kinds of things about stand here, do this. I couldn't remember any of it. All I did was I couldn't remember any of it. All I did, like, they were saying, be here, stand. Yeah. I was like, yeah, praise God. Give me the mic. And as soon as I got out there, I tell you, I felt the lion of the tribe of Judah. And Pete, listen, grown men were crying. Grown men were crying after I finished the prayer. Mm. And the people said to me that they'd never seen or heard anything like it.
1: You can see that. Because you know in the book of Acts, I love this. When they say, don't worry about what you're going to say. Don't, you're almost like, it's going to be okay, guys, because God will fill your mouth in the moment. Mm. And that you can see that come upon you, Steve. Like you can see in that moment, God is there right in the middle of it. And you can see it. Like it's encouraging it to us all. Hey.
2: Well, you see, the thing is this, I couldn't even see the monitor to see whether I was 2 minutes or whatever. But Karina said I was exactly bang on 2 minutes.
1: Really?
2: So as I got up there and grabbed the mic, I was like, hallelujah, I've got two things to do. Number one is preach the gospel, 1 Corinthians 15:3-4, the birth, life, death, and resurrection of Jesus, which I did, and then make the altar call. Yeah. So in 2 minutes, there's training there for all young developing evangelists. There's training there how to preach the gospel to 3.5 million people in 2 minutes and get the job done.
1: Actually, that is it, isn't it? Like if you can, that's what it should be.
3: You nailed it. Give him the...
1: You want this.
3: There you go. There you go.
1: If you were going to put up a challenge, it's true, though. You went straight there. You win. You did really... It is true.
3: You nailed it, Steve. And you know what I love, mate, is you took your shot. Yeah. Obviously, it was a political rally. It wasn't a church event. And Tommy Robinson was standing there watching you, and you took your shot. And you'll be remembered for this forever, Steve. You preached Christ. Yeah. The first thing you said is Jesus is King. Jesus is Lord. Yeah. You declared the name of Jesus to 3.5 million people, mate.
2: I think if you look at Tommy Robinson, I'd never met him before. The first time I met him was when I got the mic. That's the first time I've ever seen him or met him. And if you look at his face, he is smiling like a Cheshire cat.
3: Mm. Yeah.
2: And I believe the Lord touched him deeply and greatly. And afterwards, there was another camera on me, and they said, how did that feel? And I said, you know what? I felt that 2 minutes of my life was the fulfillment of the whole reason why I was even born.
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6: Australians are some of the most travelled people per capita in the whole world. 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Unfortunately, we do have a bit of a bad reputation in some countries for the way we behave. But I actually believe one of the redemptive gifts on this nation is that we're called to be missionaries to the world. In Matthew 28, Jesus said, "Go into all the world and preach the gospel to all creation, baptizing them in the name of the Father, the Son, and of the Holy Spirit, teaching them all the things I've commanded you, and I'll be with you until the very end of the age." Maybe God's opening a door for you to go on a short-term mission trip or even a long-term trip. Many Aussie missionaries are going to places like Africa, Asia, the Middle East, the islands. Maybe God's stirring your heart to go out and preach the gospel among the nations. Or maybe just to care for the poor while you're there. Maybe you should go to the nations, or maybe you should just start in your own backyard. Charles Spurgeon says, "Every Christian is either a missionary or an imposter." When you hear a quote like that, it really makes you think. I'm Matt Prater. 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

0: good. 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
1: And Andy, you've been telling me some interesting facts and figures about it. I didn't know about Eurovision. If you're not familiar with it, it's a huge, like it's bigger than Ben-Hur. Well, Ben-Hur was pretty big, but bigger than Ben-Hur as far as all these different nations, and they come together and they all, like a sing-off.
2: Yeah.
1: It's like kind of in high school when I was part of the talent quest, but it's every nation brings their best talent and they sing off against each other.
2: Well, I don't know if they necessarily bring their best talent. Because historically, yeah, Eurovision was so funny because you had the most bizarre performances and singers from different countries, and sometimes they reflected their nation's culture, sometimes they didn't. Sometimes you wondered, how the heck did they get a ticket to come here? But now it's getting a little bit more professional now, and most of the acts are very good. But when I lived in London many years ago, Phil, you'd watch Eurovision. It was just entertaining because of all the bizarre things. But yeah, it started in 1946 after World War II, and it was designed to help the European people be happy again because they'd been devastated by World War II. Obviously, 6 million Jews had been murdered by the Nazis. And so it was designed to bring back the love, bring back the good vibes to Europe. That's why it actually started. And it's been going ever since. Now, as I said, now, I don't know why Australia's even allowed in there because we're not part of Europe, but we are. We weren't always allowed in there. I think the biggest thing Eurovision has brought to the world is ABBA.
1: Yes, 100%.
2: Yeah. They're probably the biggest deal that's come out of the Eurovision singing contest.
3: Yeah, that's true.
2: Launched them into international stardom, that's for sure.
1: Well, there has been some big hitters this year. It was in Vienna, which I would love to go to. Like, I'd put my hand up to be part of it just to be there. Bulgaria actually took it out with their song, Bengarana.
2: Say that again, please, Phil.
1: Bengaranga. Bengaranga. I should have practiced that a bit.
2: Oh, the old
1: more.
2: Bengaranga. Yes, know that one well. Yes.
1: Israel came second.
2: God bless Israel.
1: Romania third. But Australia's own Delta Goodrum bought it. Here's some of the acts just to give you a taste of it in case you didn't watch it. So here we go. This is Denmark. You ready? Here we go. It's pretty heavy. This is Germany. Actually sounds a lot like
2: Deutschland.
1: Here's Belgium.
2: God bless those Germans. Belgium, I've just been there. I love that place.
1: Greece. I don't think I could have sat through Greece's. Ukraine.
2: Oh, I love Ukraine
1: too. And now
2: I'm
1: going to take you to Australia. Ready? This is Delta. Listen to her. Oh, that was it. That was all we got,
2: and
1: Delta.
2: Technically not part of Europe. We should have our own Asia Vision. Well, we should be a part of Asia Vision.
1: Well, then we'd be fine. We'd have K-pop as part of that then. But it's got me thinking, like when we get to heaven, I am so excited for praise and worship in heaven. Like that is next level for me. But what if you could have heaven vision and you just got all the big hitters from each country?
2: Yeah.
1: Who would you put up and why? Like who would you have for each country, and then we could have like a praise off. Well, I think what we're going to need, everyone, is your picks for the vision, the heaven vision, not Eurovision. What should be up?
2: Do you think when the winner's selected, the Phil and Annie can go to the country to do a live broadcast and interview the winner as well?
1: We're in heaven at that point.
2: That'd be nice. Okay.
1: But yes, we could do it. We could just bring heaven to earth and do it now.
2: Look,
1: that's
2: I'm just
1: easier.
2: Floating ideas.
1: It's
2: Phil.
1: Easier.
2: I'm just floating ideas.
1: I'm up for a travel.
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1: There is a heaven category, Phil.
2: We've had
1: a couple of the suggestions or nominations of people who now live in heaven whose songs still are played here on earth.
2: Here's one of them, Ron Canole.
1: Is he in heaven?
2: He is.
1: I didn't know that.
2: Singing to him. We covered
1: it. Told me.
2: We covered it on Rise and Shine.
1: What? When was that?
2: It was like a month, 2 months ago. Not even that long ago.
1: There you go. It's just so.
2: Andy's.
1: The penny just dropped.
2: Oh, darling, I'm so sorry. Ron Canole, he has graduated to heaven.
1: He's living at large.
2: If he can now fit in that category, it's pretty competitive.
1: Yeah, he just snuck in, though, didn't he? A couple of months. Just in the nick of time for heaven vision.
2: I suppose
1: he timed it perfectly.
2: I suppose so.
1: Anyway.
2: Yes. Other people that are up. This is one that's been.
1: Well, we had another. Who's this?
2: Galerius.
1: Oh, yes, Delirious. Yes, Delirious. Very good. English band. So had a massive impact in the 90s and early 2000s.
2: But they're up for grabs.
1: Mm.
2: And look, I've got Pinky on the line.
1: Oh, okay.
2: Now, Pinky, you're a truck driver. You're out and about. I know you're a man of great taste. Have you got someone who needs to be considered?
3: Oh, Steve Grace is going to be a good call for all us oldies.
1: Oh, a good Aussie praise and worship singer. Yes, I remember him.
2: Like, this is the voice of Steve Grace. This is... He's good Aussie voice, isn't he?
3: Yeah, and there's a song, Val?
2: Yeah?
3: There is a song that that the Brain has come up with, Crazy Road of Life.
1: Crazy Road of Life. Yeah, that's one of his biggest ones, isn't it?
2: Is it? Okay. Oh,
3: yeah.
2: So take me through that song. Where does that, is that a bit of a reflection on your driving, is it? Or
3: I used to pass Steve Grace in his bus when I was in the trucks.
2: Really?
1: Mm.
3: Yeah, he used to travel around the bus.
1: There you go.
2: How did you know it was him? Did he have it painted on the side or you knew?
3: He named the bus. I'm just trying to think what Steve Grace's bus name is. He had a name on the top of it.
2: Well, here he is. Look, this is him in...
4: Through the trials and tribulations of this journey that we're on.
3: That's the one?
1: Yeah.
2: Okay. Yep. We'll add it to the list.
1: Well, he's definitely going to be in contention, but there is some hot competition, we've got to say, Pinky, especially in the Australian category. There's some very top-notch singers on that list, but we'll definitely throw his hat in the ring.
3: Hey, and also, it's a very special day today.
2: Oh, what is it?
3: Happy birthday to me.
2: Happy birthday to you. Happy birthday, dear Pinky.
1: Happy birthday to you.
2: Hip, hip.
1: Hooray.
2: Hip, hip.
1: Hooray.
2: Hip, hip.
1: Hooray.
2: Oh, the studio audience.
3: Beautiful.
2: In our family, we say boo at the end, and I didn't for you on purpose, so you didn't get a boo.
1: Very nice of you, Phil.
2: Oh, you know, it's a special day. Out of context, you could get offended. But well done, Pinky. What are you doing for your birthday?
3: Just cleaning up the house and helping my lovely wife get some things done. So, yeah.
2: Well, and
1: you're
2: listening to Steve Grace.
1: So and contributing to Heaven Vision.
2: Heaven Vision. If he wins, you'll get to ride in the bus, I reckon. Well done. Thanks, Pinky. Happy birthday.
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1: I'm not sure about you, but my social media feed has been lit the last few days with all these very funny memes featuring Prime Minister Anthony Albanese as a 47% shareholder in every small business in Australia. Let's have a listen, Phil, to these news articles about it.
2: A new front line in the budget battle has opened up tonight online. Startup founders concern new capital gains tax changes will take their profits and stifle future innovation. But the government says there's too much misinformation about the proposed reforms.
3: A TikTok tax takedown.
4: Because if we tax risk-taking in the same way that we tax ordinary income, then we're left with the question, why take the risk in the first place?
3: Skincare founder Rachel Wilde attended a roundtable with the opposition before sharing her fears with followers.
4: We're risking pulling these ladders away from all young Australians, just as they were finding accessible ways to build wealth for themselves.
1: Yeah, I mean, I don't know about you, Phil, but even on my Facebook feed, I'm seeing so many posts from businesses like this. It's a photo of this business owner and the Prime Minister, and it says, meet my new 47% co-founder. He doesn't show up for work. He doesn't do anything. He's got no ideas. He's never lost a single night's sleep while building this business. He's never once put his house on the line, and yet somehow he still gets nearly half of my business. Truly inspiring stuff. So if you've been seeing this like I have, we thought it'd be a good idea to check in with a financial expert. Her name is Melissa Gooden from Retire Me Young, and she makes a whole lot of sense when you're talking dollars and cents, and she joins us now. Melissa, welcome to Rise and Shine.
5: Hi, Andy. Hi, Phil. Yes, there's a lot of changes happening, and they're not all good.
6: So, it's an interesting.
5: I can understand the concern.
6: Well, it is interesting. I mean, the government then is saying, hey, hold on. We put a note in the papers of the tax saying we will consult, particularly with new and in the tech industry. The tech industry and new business owners are like, nah, we're actually more concerned that this consultation is going to be this is how it's going to be. When you look at the measures coming through for capital gains tax, which are causing this conundrum, this concern for small business owners and new business startups, what do you see? Is it a worry for you, Melissa?
5: Yeah, and firstly, Phil, I would like to think our government consults before they make decisions, not after, because to me that says maybe they didn't think this through very well, and it really is a big concern for small businesses. I'll give you a bit of an understanding of what's going on for listeners out there. So the government's getting rid of the 50% CGT tax exemption on the sale of assets. So that's property, it's businesses, shares, everything, and they're replacing it with growth above inflation, basically, which sounds good. That bit sounds good, but then they're putting a minimum 30% tax on the CGT as well, which doesn't really sound that good. Now, some things are quarantined under the old system, but then from 1st of July 2027, it's going forward to affect everybody. Now, the problem, I think, particularly with small business is if you start a business, you have no cost base. Mm. You're starting with nothing and you're putting all your sweat and tears and everything into it. And then finally, when you get to sell, that's when you're meant to get payday, and it's meant to compensate, I think, for all that effort that you've been putting in. And it's that I think the government hasn't really thought through, and they've probably gone, yes, we get it. There's a bit of a loop here we forgot about, and they're hopefully going to have some serious consultations and make some serious changes, because remember, this isn't yet law. This is being proposed and possibly likely to get through. So hopefully there'll be some significant changes that will mean listeners out there who've got small businesses who are going to be seriously affected, and especially people going forward who will be starting, like our younger people who will be starting businesses in the next, 5 years, who will really, really be affected.
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2: In this bulletin, New South Wales universities raking in over $1 billion from overseas students and Victorian political leaders making their election pledges. With the details, I'm Jaden James. Financial experts and retail leaders have warned changes to capital gains tax and negative gearing in the federal budget are harming economic confidence. Industry groups argue the scaling back of the tax concessions will increase the tax burden on the middle class and restrict investment at a time when consumer sentiment is already low. The Albanese government has defended the reforms, maintaining they will help level the playing field for first-home buyers. The top universities in New South Wales are relying more on overseas revenue, with Sydney University and UNSW each raking in $1.7 billion from international students. Financial reports tabled in New South Wales Parliament show 9 out of 10 universities saw an increase in foreign student fees, which now make up nearly 70% of the sector's total revenue. Over 297,000 overseas students enrolled in New South Wales universities in the first half of last year, the majority coming from China, Nepal, and India. Victorian Premier Jacinta Allan is pledging to offer thousands of apprenticeships at the revived State Electricity Commission as part of a pre-election push. Stephanie Wakalewicz is at Labor State Conference.
3: The SEC would offer 2,000 apprenticeships over 4 years across two training facilities in Melbourne and regional Victoria, with the first intake in January 2027. The Premier is making the announcement during the two-day Labor State Conference, where thousands of rank-and-file members and unions have gathered to debate party policy ahead of the November election. The Liberal Party faithful are also gathering for their annual state conference. Opposition leader Jess Wilson has revived a 2022 promise to pour 25% of all new infrastructure spending into projects including schools, hospitals and roads in regional Victoria. Stephanie Wakalewicz, Melbourne.
2: Overseas, Russia has blamed Ukraine for a multi-wave drone strike on a college campus in occupied territory. Officials claim a five-story dormitory in Starobielsk partially collapsed while dozens of teenagers were asleep inside, killing six people. The Ukrainian military rejects the accusations, maintaining that the strike targeted the headquarters of an elite Russian drone command unit. A Christian broadcaster in the troubled Caribbean state of Haiti is hoping to boost national morale by bringing special coverage of Haiti's team at the Football World Cup next month. Kate Michael from the station, which partners with Global Christian Network, TWR, says Haitians are football fanatics. She told Mission Network News that her station's coverage will be interspersed with gospel messages.
4: We want to be able to reach Haiti people who are sports fans but may not yet be Jesus fans. In general, people are looking for change and hopeful for change but skeptical about the change that is promised.
2: Ms. Michael says the key message of her broadcast is that Jesus offers salvation for free and it is not based on works, as many Haitians wrongly believe. That's the latest news. Sport is next.
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2: In sport, the AFL's all-time games record will be broken today. Jordan Tunbridge has more.
5: Collingwood legend Scott Pendlebury will make his 433rd appearance at AFL level this afternoon, the 38-year-old surpassing Brent Harvey's record set 10 years ago as the Magpies face the Eagles at the MCG. He'll wear 12 different commemorative jumpers throughout the match, each bearing a gold number 10 on the back. About 90,000 fans expected at the home of football to witness the milestone.
2: And in the Super Rugby last night, wins for the Brumbies and the Crusaders. That's the latest Vision National News. I'm Jaden James.
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2: Time now for a look at the weather. Onshore winds driven by an offshore low are causing gusty showers over eastern New South Wales and large waves in northeast New South Wales and southeast Queensland. A front and moist air mass is bringing rain to South Australia and the Northern Territory's interior, with showers and storms in WA's southern interior. In the capital cities, heavy showers in Sydney, a top of 22, Melbourne 19, mostly cloudy, Brisbane mostly sunny, a top of 25, Perth 18, mostly sunny, Adelaide mostly cloudy, a top of 20, Canberra 17, mostly cloudy, in Hobart mostly cloudy and a top of 17, and in Darwin 31, mostly sunny. That's the latest news, sport and weather on Vision. 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
1: And if you're just joining us, hope your Saturday is going well. And if you're here for the last hour, well, can I just say this hour is probably going to be better. This is the best of Rise and Shine with Phil and Andy. Our first guest, he's been described as an elder statesman of praise and worship music in Australia. He wrote one of the most iconic worship songs in Australia's history. Mm-hmm. His name is Mr. Jeff Bullock. You will love what he has to say today.
2: Yeah, that's right. This song here, this is the beginning of it. You don't even have to play any more than that. And if you've been a Christian in the 90s, you'll know that is the Great Southland. Hey, also, sometimes we have a call that's a bit awkward. And Andy, we've been during our Heaven Vision, you've proposed South America as one of the countries that should be on the list.
1: Because this is an inclusive competition,
2: sure.
1: Phil.
2: And
1: so
2: I have
1: we're
2: no
1: including
2: problem with
1: all.
2: That.
1: We're not saying no to anybody.
2: But there is one singer, her name is Gabriella, who's getting excessive attention.
1: She has a heart of worship, Phil. You know? You know I'm going to be drawn into that.
2: I do. And Pedro jumps on board, thankfully giving us a different perspective as well.
1: Well, he's a Brazilian too, isn't he? So she's a Brazilian singer. He's a Brazilian. And obviously, you know, you have to wait and find out what he says on that phone call.
2: Mm, yeah. It's not awkward at all. Hey, also, we've got an update. I had some health challenges the last year, and so I've got some updates on Thursday, Friday. Shared them on the show, so we'll bring you that update as well.
1: And you've got to stick around for that. And then after that, because Heaven Vision, our song contest, is international, we thought it'd be good to check in with an international pastor.
2: Yes.
1: Someone in the US of A, and ask him, who does he think, or what does he think is the greatest worship song of all time? So good to hear his thoughts and also a little bit of his backstory about how important worship is to him.
2: Encourage you to go over and vote. Have your say on who you reckon should represent each country. You can do that at the Rise and Shine Facebook page or on Insta. Here we go to kick us all off. This is one of the contenders for America, Phil Wickham. You could vote for him over there. This is The King is in the Room. Hope you're having an awesome Saturday. This is the Best Bits of Rise and Shine with Phil and Anne.

0: the right way to spend your Saturday. 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
1: One of the most iconic worship songs in Australian history, I would say, Phil, is the Great South Land of the Holy Spirit. It's just one of those anthems that means so much to those of us who live in Australia.
2: You actually can't listen to this song without your heart stirring.
1: Mm.
2: Like in this, it's great because Australasia.
1: Mm-hmm.
2: I'm from New Zealand, but also Australian, and this is covers both, so that's very good.
1: Well, because the Great South Land of the Holy Spirit is a quote from a Spanish explorer, bless him, he got lost, and he actually landed in Vanuatu, but he thought it was Australia, so he said this is the Great South Land of the Holy Spirit. So it is, it's all encompassing, the islands, New Zealand, Australia, we're all included in this. But Phil, I thought it'd be awesome if we could talk to the dude that wrote this song and get the tea on how it all happened. His name is Jeff Bully, he's a legend of Australian praise and worship. Jeff, welcome to Rise and Shine.
3: Well, thanks, guys. I'm a legend dude.
2: That's something I'm... You don't get dude very often.
3: Well, no, I don't get dude. I prefer dude to legend. Thank you.
2: Well, legend dude, you got it all going on. But tell us, Jeff, that song, honestly, and thank you for writing it. To be honest, just on behalf of Australia, I don't think there is a Christian that I would know who isn't touched by that song. And I know that we say it is God, and it clearly is God. Like when a song is that anointed, that's something that's dropped from God, but you've been the vessel that's put up your hand and said yes to God to use. So thank you for the song. Thank you for what it means to us as Christians here in Australia, because it literally, my heart jumps even just playing that tiny piece. But Jeff, I'd love to hear, how did that song come to be? What happened that song came from heaven to you, to us?
3: Well, back in the very early 90s, there was a producer, a man called Peter Beveridge, who actually did the first two Hillsong albums that people probably are not even aware of. They were studio albums. And he'd formed an association with Maranatha in the States, and he was producing an album called The Great Southland Australia Worships. That's a long time ago. Back in the early 90s, yes, and that's a long time ago. And he just rang me up and said, look, would you like to write the title track? And immediately I can remember being in the car, and the phrase, this is the Great Southland of the Holy Spirit, just jumped into my head. And just saying that phrase, this is the Great Southland of the Holy Spirit, there is a meter, as in a rhythm, right there and then. And the imagery for the song, and it's a funny thing being a Christian songwriter, because it's a hard thing to describe, because in the end I feel like when I sit down behind my piano, I'm in a partnership in some way with the Lord. Now, where that line is drawn, I don't want to say I'm a prophet. At the same time, I don't want to say I'm deaf. And so in this wonderful moment, sometimes it's a bit like taking dictation. And that song was just one of those songs, like The Power of Your Love in particular, that just arrived in phrases.
1: Mm.
3: And it arrived over a week. So I think I came up with the chorus first, and then this is our nation, this is our land, this is our future, this is our hope, a land of reaping, a land of harvest, this is our land, this is our home, this is the Great South Land. But by the end of the week, on a Saturday evening, I was sitting in my offices, and in the very early days of Hills Christian Life Centre, which became Hillsong, we were in the old council chambers, and I was in an office downstairs, which was under where the youth group was meeting. And above my head, it was just like a herd of young elephants dancing up and down. You could hear them singing. And I'm playing away on my piano. This is the Great Southland. And I finished the song, and I had all three verses and the chorus. And I just knew there was something special about it, and I had it on a piece of paper. It's before we wrote it on a computer. And I raced upstairs and interrupted their youth meeting and said, I've just written a song, And it's sort of like, how do you interrupt a bunch of dancing elephants? But they were very polite. And I went up there and I sat behind the piano and I sang the song for the very first time.
2: Wow.
3: And the beautiful thing is, they just sat there and they looked at me and nodded and thanked me very much, polite applause. I went back downstairs feeling like, wow, that was amazing. And then they just went back to dancing being elephants. It was historic for me, but I don't think they would remember that time.
2: I reckon they would remember it.
3: I have sung that song. I sang it at World Youth Day back in 2008 to 250,000 people at Randwick Racecourse. It is just one of those songs that you've thanked me. Well, look, I can only say thank you, Lord, because I just happen to be the right person at the right time doing the right thing.
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3: Consider James 5 and verse 20. Whoever turns a sinner from the error of their way will save them. Our God is the God of new beginnings. The Bible says whoever turns a sinner from the error of their way will save them from death and cover over a multitude of sins. It's never too late for a new beginning. And what's even more remarkable is that God uses people like us to help others find a new beginning. The Bible contains many accounts of men and women who got a second chance and, by God's grace, used it well. Like Peter, who denied Jesus but went on to become a leader in the New Testament church. Or David, who committed adultery and murder, yet his Psalms are a major part of one of the most quoted books in the Bible. And what about Jonah? He got a do-over. The word of the Lord came to Jonah the second time. Sin can wreck hearts, homes, plans, and people. But the good news of the gospel is that sin can never keep God from loving or reaching for us. And we should never stop loving and reaching for others. Galatians 6 verse 1 says, "If a man is overtaken in any trespass, you who are spiritual restore such a one in a spirit of gentleness." The Greek word for restore is a medical term that means to set a broken bone. When a doctor resets a broken bone, he realigns it and then puts it in a cast for about 6 weeks. During that time, God does the actual healing. Your job is to find broken people who need a second chance and to help to restore them. He's the God of new beginnings. And that's Vision's Word for Today.
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1: And look, on the back of a weekend of Eurovision, whatever, we've come up with something much, much, much better, and that is Heaven Vision.
2: Oh, yeah.
1: This is where the whole world sends to a central location, probably heaven, their best and brightest worship leaders, and we have a worship off.
2: There you go.
1: It's a worship off.
2: A song off.
1: A song off. And look, it's difficult. The challenge for me is that there are so many, and you can get involved over on Facebook, Rise and Shine Vision. We've got so many people giving great ideas. We've also got a text line you can text, people giving us a call. We're trying to whittle it down, and it's very, very hard because we've got like people like We Are Messengers. A new Irish category that's been opened up this morning.
2: Yes. Has to be on the shortlist, Phil. Got to have the Irish involved.
1: We've got, of course, CC.
2: CC.
1: I mean, how do you choose between? This is America. We've got her.
2: I was listening to CC last night, actually. Oh.
1: Got Lauren.
2: Lauren Daigle.
1: And then you've got Brandon Lake.
2: I
1: want to dance like
2: David. I mean, America's spoilt for choice.
1: Also for America, you've got Fro Frank,
2: my skateboarding homeboy. I mean, how do you pick, Phil? How do you narrow it down to one?
1: It's almost impossible, mm-hmm. But I've got one that Andy's picking, and he's only put one for this whole nation, and he's only proposed Gabriela Rocha.
2: She's a standout, Phil. She's a standout.
1: And I feel like the number of Christians in that nation, there must be more than one good singer, but we've only heard of one.
2: I don't think so.
1: We're only playing one.
2: I think one. There's one that I'm aware of.
1: Somehow for America, there's like 20 that we're trying to whittling down. Australia, multiple, but in the Brazil, all we're hearing is one. So I found a Brazilian.
2: What was her name again? Oh, that's right. Gabriela Rocha.
1: Someone.
2: Yes.
1: Well, I'm going to go to the source here. We've actually got a Brazilian. So I feel like this is very important that we even it up.
2: He'll be on Team Andy.
1: And probably. Let's check in. Pedro, you're on the line.
3: Hey, guys. How are you?
1: Oh, we are so good to hearing from you. And wonderful. Look, it's pretty exciting. Brazil, we are hearing, and look, let's be honest, a massive Christian population. Like, it is exciting to know. And here in Australia, you can sometimes forget the rest of the world, like this little island. But Brazil, the church is a pretty big deal.
3: Yeah, definitely in Brazil, there's a lot of church, like Christian church everywhere. I would say most of the people, like 80-90% of the people, they consider themselves as a Christian.
1: Wow.
2: Yeah, and that's over 200 million people. And so obviously, Pedro, we're doing the Heaven Vision Song Contest, and I didn't want to leave Brazil out. And I've nominated Gabriela Rocha. Here she is again, just worshipping.
1: And all day, every day. That's all I hear about now.
2: Mm-hmm, mm-hmm.
1: Gabriela this, Gabriela that.
2: So, Pedro, obviously you're on Team Andy, and you're going to say yes, Gabriela is the nomination for Brazil?
3: Look, to be honest, before I heard in the show, I never heard about her.
2: What?
1: Okay, right. Well, that makes a lot of sense.
2: This is a little bit of a spanner in the works here, Pedro. What's...
1: So who would you...
3: I'm being very, very honest because, like, look, I'm kind of a new Christian. Like, I've been Christian, like, my whole life. Mm-hmm. But mm-hmm. I've been really converted in Christian, like, for the last 2 years. So, like, really going to the church, being baptized, like, listening Christian music, and that's where I found out you guys. Like, sometimes I'm with the kids, like, I've got the kids in the car right now driving to the school, you know?
2: Yeah.
3: And, like, what are you going to listen? And then, like, that's a great radio to listen, you know? Like, aww. You share the words, and you guys are beautiful.
2: Aww.
1: Oh, thank you.
2: Obrigado.
1: But on a serious note, who is it that you're listening? Who should we nominate for Brazil?
3: Well, that is a singer. It's a female as well. I know, and you're going to cheer me up.
1: Oh, it's another female. Wow. Yes?
3: Her name is Juliana, and she has a music that translates like beautiful moment.
1: Oh.
3: Like in Portuguese, it's called Lindo Momento.
2: Lindo Momento. Lindo is beautiful. Oh. I know that word, Phil. Lindo. Linda.
1: Beautiful. I think I've got it here. Is this it? Oh, well, she's just clapping at the moment.
2: Mm-hmm.
1: Let's get her singing.
2: We like a good clap.
1: Oh,
2: what a voice.
3: Yeah, that's the word.
2: Gee whiz.
1: Wow.
2: Keep.
1: Listen to that.
2: Oh, I can see why you like this one too. This is good.
1: Andy's
2: not
1: now.
2: Not quite as good as Gabriela, but it's pretty good.
1: I wonder, what is it saying, Pedro?
3: She just say like the translation basically like, it's beautiful every moment that you come and make my body as your altar. So
1: it's beautiful every moment that you make my body your altar.
2: Awesome.
3: Yeah. So like God is in us. And that's really beautiful.
1: Pedro, that's just I love that we're bringing all the languages together. It's a little taste of heaven. I reckon in heaven it'll be like this.
3: I don't think heaven, that is language.
1: It's just everyone singing together. Pedro, thank you. I'm glad that we've got choice now for Brazil. Before it was just Gabriella, which was a bit one-sided.
2: Well, I think I know who's going to win for Brazil, it's good to have a bit of competition.
1: Yeah. That's how it worked best. Hey, thanks so much for giving us a buzz this morning and getting involved.
3: That's all good, guys. Have a good day. God bless you all.
1: God bless you too. Gabriella's still coming out singing, though. She still wants to go.
2: She's belting it out.
1: She wants a Guernsey.
2: She's going there, Phil.
1: Get involved, though. I actually don't know. We're supposed to be picking out top five tomorrow. I don't know how to do that.
2: I know one of the five. But, Phil, you and just mentioned how, you know, Darlene just blessed you with that little book, which was so nice. But I am a little bit jealous. So I'm now hoping and wishing and praying that Gabriella will send me a little book, maybe a little Keep Worshipping Andy note at the beginning of it as well. Maybe her favourite worship verses. That'd be nice.
1: It could be
2: in Portuguese, English. I'll take both.
1: I'm going to get in touch with her for you, Andy.
2: Okay. So my people are going to talk to her people?
1: No, I'm not your person, but I will in this one small situation.
2: Well, my people. You're part of my people, Phil. So, Team Andy. I love it, Phil. You go there. And like I said, I like you. I don't want a big book. Little book. A little book with a little
1: worship.
2: Note. That'd be nice.
1: Love you, Andy.
2: Mm-hmm.
1: Something like that.
2: And keep worshipping Andy.
1: Keep trying.
2: Keep trying.
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1: If you're just joining us and you weren't listening to us yesterday, bringing up the speed here, Fel went and got some results yesterday from some tests that were done due to a health challenge that she went through last year. So many people have been contacting us saying, hey, how's Fel? What were the results? What are the doctors saying? Fel, before we find out what the doctors said yesterday, let me ask you a question.
2: Okay.
1: What has God been saying to you about this whole challenge you've been going through for over a year now?
2: Oh, that's a good question, Andy. Look, I think from the very first moment, so for those who haven't been aware, and I know lots of you will, so thank you for your prayers and being updated. This time last year, it was about March, I think, wasn't it, Andy? I got a call back and discovered that I had breast cancer, and so I had to go through that process. And the very first time I got a call to go back for the to come back for a second look, you know, like they're like, oh, we found something, we need you to come back. From that very second, the word from God has been, with long life I will satisfy you and show you my salvation. Like, it just bubbled up on the inside, because on one hand, I literally, and you do, so never feel bad for having fear or having a thought, because it does. That's the devil, right? That's how he works. I remember as soon as I actually got a message while we were in the studio to say I had to call them back. And I remember the lady, when I'd had my mammogram done, say, if we give you a call, it's not good news normally, like it's not going to be good. So when I got that message, the first thought that comes to your mind is, could be cancer, and then you're young, and what are you going to do, and it could be this, and I know people with cancer, and people have died, and those thoughts come, and then immediately countering it was God's word, with long life will I satisfy you and show you my salvation. And Murray and I went, and when we stood in front of the specialist, or sat down in front of him, and he said, what do you think is going to be the outcome of what I tell you today, before he'd told us the diagnosis. We said at the time, I remember looking at him in the eye and saying, hey, whatever happens, whether you tell me I've got cancer or whether you tell me I'm all good, it's going to be the same. If it's cancer, at the end of this, I will be healthier and I'll be better than I've ever been before. It's going to come out and it'll be as if nothing happened. If you don't tell me it's cancer, awesome days, it'll be much easier. And he did, and he said, that's great, because it is cancer, but we're going to work through it and you'll be fine.
1: I love that. So at the very beginning of this whole journey, you got a word from God, and obviously it's a Bible-based word from God.
2: Yeah.
1: It's not stuff you're making up.
2: No.
1: God promised you long life. It's in the Bible.
2: Yes.
1: He quickened it to your heart. So then, as you said, the doctors, the experts did say that there was cancer in your body, and they took you through a process of just medicine, and I think you went through chemo, didn't you, from radiation?
2: Radiation, yeah.
1: Yeah, and it's important to say that, because some people think, well, if you believe in God, why go through the process? But it's like saying, well, I just believe God for my health, so I won't work out, I won't eat healthy food. I think we've got to do what we can do, don't we, Phil?
2: 100%.
1: And you did that.
2: Yeah.
1: And then that was last year. Yeah. So let's fast forward to yesterday. You go in, you got some tests done recently, and they were going to tell you how your body's looking. So what did they say, Phil?
2: Yeah, look, it's really good news. This is the first time that they've done the full range of tests since I went through surgery, and they were all clear, all good, no need for medicine, no anything. Just keep on keeping on, and
1: we got to have that. We need a bit of that. Phil, come on.
2: It is all good
1: news. But it is good news, isn't it?
2: It is good news. Yeah, they were saying it's all clear. No sign of anything. There's been no side effects. There's nothing left of it. They got everything. It's all gone. And my body's doing really well. So they're super happy. And it's just God, isn't it? Like, how good is God?
1: Yeah. But the best part of your story is that the fact that you just knew from the very beginning, even at the early diagnosis stage, that you had that word from God based on the Bible, and you were hanging on to that. You were believing that. And it doesn't mean you're not fighting, and it's not easy. It's not easy. But when we have that word from God, that's where our hope comes from, isn't it?
2: 100%, Andy. And look, if you're going through something today, encourage you to hold on to that word from God. And if you need help getting it, let us know. There are so many scriptures in the Bible that promise you long life and a healthy body, and that God really does want to strengthen you from the inside out. He's put the same spirit of Christ which rose Jesus from the dead. It dwells within you, and therefore it strengthens your body. And 100%, Andy, I love what you said, because sometimes we can be tempted to ignore medicine or ignore those sorts of things. And our prayer was always, hey, actually, I remember Murray said to me, what are you believing, Fel? Because I'll come alongside wherever you are at. And I said, I want you to believe that I'll have great doctors and great wisdom upon them, that they'll know exactly what to do and no more than that, and that it will work and that it will work effectively and my body will just respond beautifully and it will be healthy and well. And God does his bit and then people do their bit. How good is that?
1: It's amazing. And God is the healer ultimately. So we don't put our faith in the medicine or the doctors, but he can use doctors, can't he?
2: Yeah.
1: And we just do our best in life, Phil. That's why you and I right now are drinking a chai tea with a fresh lemon squeezed into it and apple cider vinegar. Because it's so good for you, Phil. And so we do our best, like you said, but ultimately the Lord's our healer. So yeah, if you're listening now and maybe you're going through something similar, we're believing with you. We're praying with you. And we encourage you to do what Phil did. Get a word from God. Get your Bible out. Yeah. Get that promise from God prayerfully. Say, God, what's your word to me? Because that's the basis of your faith. That's where your journey of faith and believing God begins. And as Phil's discovered, he always comes through. He always fulfills his word that he speaks to your heart.
2: God is so good. And look, let's pray for those who might, you might be sitting there at the moment in the same health challenge at the beginning of it. So, Father, right now, if you're sitting there and just to receive this, there's no time or distance in the Spirit. So, Lord, I just pray for those in the sound of my voice who are going through health challenges. And, Lord, I just ask you right now to be strong on the inside of them, that you would quicken to their hearts a word of God for them, that you would bring to their memory words from your Bible, Lord, from your word of God that strengthens them during this time. I thank you for great wisdom upon the health professionals that are working with them. And Lord, I just thank you for extra strength and grace during this time. Praise God, Lord. We just believe right now, I agree with them, that you are their healer and no weapon formed against them will prosper. Thank you. With long life, you satisfy them and show them your salvation.
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0: Well, we are in the middle of Heaven Vision, where we're choosing the best worship song of all time. So I thought, Phil, we need to go to America and ask an American pastor. So we've got Pastor Paul Mason. He's the senior minister of Living Waters Church in the great state of Texas. And as well as this, he also speaks at conferences for church leaders and pastors in various movements and denominations, both in America and also overseas. He joins us on the line this morning. Pastor Paul Mason, welcome again to Rise and Shine.
1: Hey guys, how y'all doing? Great to be with you guys, Andy and Phil, and all the way from America, from the great state of Texas. It's great to join you guys in Australia.
2: Awesome, Paul. So good to chat with you. And look, the American category is the most hotly contested of all the categories here at Heaven Vision. We have the biggest. It's certainly got the most contenders. So who's your pick? What's your song that really raises your spirit when you hear it sung?
1: Yeah, no pressure with that question, right? Because there's so many great songs out there. I love to worship. I like to play on my keyboard in my office here at the house. And so I often go to Holy Forever by Chris Tomlin is one of them. Such an amazing song that's just being sung in churches globally. Another one is Mighty Name of Jesus. I know you only asked for one, but by Hope Darst.
2: Keep them coming.
1: That's just ringing the bell for me lately. But probably my favorite recently of all time is Gratitude by Brandon Lake, which is my heart just soars every time I hear that song and able to play that song, you know, in our church. Such a great anthem of raising the gratitude of God's grace in our lives, and such a great important reminder for me when I hear that song.
2: Okay, I'll play a little bit of it just so you're at home. That will ring a bell if when you're at home. And again, don't you love that?
0: It's awesome.
2: All that I have is a hallelujah. Hallelujah. It's so good, Paul. I wonder, songs often have a meaning for us because they've been there in a moment where we've just needed it, where it's bubbled up on the inside and just come out. It's become like an anthem for our lives. Is that a case with this song?
1: It is, yeah, because when I look back over my life, like how faithful God has been, like in the ups and downs, the mountains and valleys, the twists and turns of life, I can just say, like, it just resonates with me what King David says in the Psalms. He says, I was young and then I was old, but I've never seen the righteous forsaken or his seed out begging for bread. And if God never does another amazing thing in my life, already we have a heart of gratitude to say he's done so much and has done enough for us in saving us, and we're all on the road to heaven. And so with that, yes, it raises my spirit when I hear that song of how we need to have an attitude of gratitude.
0: Yeah, Paul, you know, obviously our audience is across Australia. Some people listening right now are in the best season of their life. Life's never been better. It's all good. There might even be someone getting ready to get married tomorrow and they're just thinking, this is the best time in my life.
2: Woo-hoo!
0: There's others, Paul, maybe going through challenging circumstances. And like you said, we've all been around, we've all faced some tough things in life. Have you ever been through a really tough challenge or season in your life that maybe you want to share how God helped get you through it?
1: Yeah, of course. Many times, you know, whenever I feel myself a little off or a little discouraged or a little frustrated or disoriented sometimes, oftentimes I just kind of take a little walk into my office and I have a keyboard and I just begin to start playing. And sometimes I play Holy Forever or Gratitude. And just within moments, just in the presence of God, that makes all the difference. I feel my heart lifted and I feel encouraged. And I often think about Psalm 103, like, bless the Lord, oh my soul, even if it's going bad. With all that's within me, I'm going to throw up my hands and raise them again and again and praise God over and over. Because why? I mean, he's just given us so many benefits. He's forgiving our iniquities. He has healed our diseases. Yes. He redeemed our life from destruction. He crowns our life with loving kindness and tender mercies. He satisfies our mouth with all good things.
2: Yes.
1: And he renews us like the eagle. I mean, all those things. That's why we're grateful, right?
0: Yeah.
2: And there is such a key to that, isn't there? Like, I think back to David in the Bible, and he was there at one point, and everything had zigzagged, everything had been taken away from him. Like, and his men who he had brought up, and they were mighty men of God and of faith, and they were turning around to stone him. He's got no one. His back is up against the wall. Everything's gone. He's actually living amongst his enemies, the Philistines. And at that moment, he has to encourage himself in the Lord. What do you reckon he did in that moment that is a key for us in what you're saying here?
1: Yeah, you know, encourage is like to put courage into your heart.
2: That's good.
1: And what he did was he just literally strengthened himself in the Lord is God. That's 1 Samuel 30, verse 6. And he was refreshing himself. Yeah. And what he did was he just made the time and he took the time to carve out a space to step in and engage with God. And everything began to start turning around. His attitude turned around. His spirit started lifting as he was encouraging himself in the Lord. And, you know, that encouragement spread to those 600 men.
2: Mm-hmm.
1: And they began to start being encouraged, and they went off and won the battle. So
2: yes.
1: Our attitude of gratitude actually is contagious in worship, and it spreads to other people that other people worship, because even when we're in a bad place, if we encourage ourselves in the Lord, other people watch and see that our God is faithful.
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1: In this bulletin, a fuel update from the Energy Minister and the US government releases more UFO files. With the details, I'm Jaden James. Australia's fuel security is remaining stable despite a slight drop in petrol reserves. The nation currently holds 43 days of petrol on hand, which is still 5 days clear of the level seen during the recent Iran crisis. Energy Minister Chris Bowen today announcing two more shipments on top of the 48 confirmed for Australian ports.
2: 50 million litres of diesel that will be delivered to Kwinana as a buffer for Western Australia in coming weeks and months, and 50 million litres more of jet fuel.
1: Diesel stockpiles have grown by 2 days over the past week, hitting a milestone 38-day high under current tracking frameworks. Australia's recently departed ambassador to the US, Kevin Rudd, says the multi-billion dollar AUKUS submarine project has passed the point of no return. In his first interview since leaving the post, the former Prime Minister expressed confidence the first Virginia-class submarine will be delivered by 2032. He noted the project now has bipartisan congressional support and endorsement from both sides of America's political spectrum. Pauline Hanson's One Nation could win as many as 59 seats if a federal election was held today. Such a result would wipe out key seats held by Labor and the Coalition. Overseas, an investigation into Andrew Mountbatten Windsor has now been expanded to include other potential crimes, including sex offences. Nine reporter Josh Bavis has the details.
3: Andrew Mountbatten Windsor has been under investigation for misconduct in public office since his spectacular arrest on his 66th birthday 3 months ago. It relates to his time as trade envoy between the year 2001 and 2011. Now Thames Valley Police has confirmed that investigation has expanded. It's understood potential sexual misconduct and abuse of position are now active avenues of inquiry. Police also confirmed they had already spoken to a number of witnesses. Andrew Mountbatten Windsor has previously denied any wrongdoing. The release of more Epstein files in the US earlier this year showed he had shared information with Jeffrey Epstein during his time in that position. The police investigation was announced within weeks of the documents being made public. In the West Midlands, Josh Bavis.
1: The Pentagon has released a second batch of previously classified UFO documents stretching back over several decades. The newly published files feature 50 videos, including footage of objects flying in formation over the Middle East and first-hand testimonies from NASA astronauts. Officials reiterated the files contain no evidence of extraterrestrial life, and a third set of documents is expected to be released in the near future. A comprehensive analysis of thousands of medical and social science studies has found that religious involvement is associated with better mental health outcomes far more often than not. The Wheatley Institute reported positive findings outnumbered negative ones by nearly 10 to 1. Lead author Lauren Marks concluded the best available science indicates that religious beliefs, practices, and participation are clearly linked with improved mental health outcomes. Christian organisations are calling on believers worldwide to pray for more than 3 billion people who have never heard the gospel tomorrow. It is not only Pentecost Sunday, but also the International Day for the Unreached. This year, it is focused on an estimated 7,000 unreached people groups where no Indigenous church exists, with the resources to evangelise the people. That's the latest news. Sport is next.
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1: To sport, in Round 11 AFL action today, North Melbourne will soon battle Gold Coast at Marvel Stadium. Sydney heads down the highway to clash with Geelong. The Pies play against the Eagles, with Scott Pendlebury playing a record-breaking 433 games. And tonight, Port Adelaide take on the Blues at home. That's the latest Vision National News. I'm Jaden James. Time now for a look at the weather. Onshore winds driven by an offshore low are causing gusty showers over eastern New South Wales and large waves in northeast New South Wales and southeast Queensland. A front and moist air mass is bringing rain to South Australia and the Northern Territory's interior, with showers and storms in WA's southern interior. In the capital cities, heavy showers in Sydney, a top of 22, Melbourne 19, mostly cloudy, Brisbane mostly sunny, a top of 25, Perth 18, mostly sunny, Adelaide mostly cloudy, a top of 20, Canberra 17, mostly cloudy, In Hobart, mostly cloudy and a top of 17. And in Darwin, 31, mostly sunny. That's the latest news, sport and weather on Vision. 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Find out more or donate now at vision.org.au.
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9: Well, hey, friends, what's up? I'm William Ryan III, and welcome to another edition of 20 The Countdown Magazine. Now, I've got a packed countdown for you this week, including not one, but two brand new songs making their debut on the chart. 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

0: praying.
1: That is that new one that just debuted last week on our countdown from Bay Turner. It's called Somebody's Praying, back at number 20 again this week on 20 The Countdown magazine. Well, I hope you're ready for a new song this weekend on The Countdown. This one is from Micah Tyler. It's his latest called Perfectly, and here he is with the story behind it.
2: I want to be perfect. I look around at the people next to me. I look on social media and over again, I see this perfect picture of someone's life. And I think to myself, God, when other people are brave, all I see is fear in my life. And then I remember that it's God's perfect love that casts out that fear. I feel like every time that I make a turn, it is heading down another broken road when I remember that God has a perfect plan for my life. See, at the end of the day, when we throw up our hands and we confess the places that we fall short, that's when God's perfect love shows up and loves us perfectly.
3: Number 19.

0: perfectly.
1: It's new music this week from Micah Tyler. It's called Perfectly, debuting at number 19 here on 20. Well, it's another new song hitting our chart this weekend from Phil Wickham and Crowder. They're teaming up for this one called It Really Is Amazing Grace. Here it is now on 20, the Countdown Magazine.
2: Number 18.

0: Debuting at number 18 this week, it is a new song from Phil Wickham and Crowder. It's called It Really Is Amazing Grace on 20 The Countdown Magazine. And if you're making notes there, you just might want to write that down, that is their very first time to ever collaborate on a song here on The Countdown. So that is really cool, isn't it? And Phil, man, he has been so busy. He's wrapping up the spring portion of his Song of the Saints tour this weekend. So a lot going on there. Well, if you're newer to 20 The Countdown Magazine, one thing that I want you to know right away is that this show has always been way more than just music. The mission's simple. It's spreading the gospel around the world through music, one countdown at a time. So every song that you'll hear, every listener message that we share, every station carrying this show, they're all part of pointing people toward hope in Jesus. 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The gospel, it spreads one conversation, one act of kindness, and one faithful step at a time. And hey, if this show has encouraged you, invite someone to listen with you each weekend. 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
1: Coming up.
0: Well, we've already heard two new songs that hit our chart this weekend. One from Phil Wickham there and the other from Micah Tyler. But we still have some more great music that is familiar to you coming up. Some of your favorites, kind of like the new one from Tasha Layton that just hit the chart a couple of weeks ago. Josiah Queen's coming up later. Elevation Worship, CeCe Wynans. I mean, so many of the artists that you know and love, they're all on the way for you soon.
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3: 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And I have some great news to share. We're about to take another very big step, with Perth soon to receive Vision citywide on DAB Plus Digital Radio. Perth is Australia's fourth largest city and will join four other capitals, Sydney, Melbourne, Brisbane and Hobart, with access to Vision across the entire city in one signal. Vision's 38-year history is full of faith steps like this, and it's happened through partnership, believers stepping out together, knowing God is faithful to provide.

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4: Well, welcome back to our countdown this weekend. We heard this new one from Tasha Layton a couple weeks ago, but she's in now to tell us the story about it. This is her telling us about this new one called Meet Me in the Valley.
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1: Hey, it's Carly Ann Taylor, and this is my song, Why Should I Worry? I wrote this in a season where anxiety felt super loud and my future felt even more unclear. If that sounds like you today, you're not alone. One thing God keeps continuously reminding me of is that He meets us exactly where we are and not where we think we should be. When we let go of control and lay everything down at the feet of Jesus, His peace feels louder than our fear. The world constantly tells us to worry about everything, but when we call on the name of the Lord, when we call on the name of Jesus, He brings peace, direction, and security. Hey, my friend, He knows you and He sees you. He has good plans for you because that's just who He is. So why should we worry? Let this be our anthem today.
2: Number 16.

0: That is Carly Ann Taylor moving up one to land at number 16 here on 20 The Countdown magazine. It's called Why Should I Worry? You know, she has such an incredible story, and I'll just give you a little part of it, though. But after a chaotic childhood, her half-brother and his wife adopted her as a teenager. And they took her to church, they introduced her to Jesus, and helped her embrace a calling that, of course, led to writing and recording Christian music. Be able to hear her on The Countdown now. So just an incredible story how, you know, God can take something that sometimes seems chaotic in our lives and turn it into something so beautiful. Well, hey, if you love talking Christian music with other listeners from around the world, maybe you want to go and talk about that song that you just heard there, I got a place for you to do it. It is our private 20 The Countdown magazine Facebook group. Now, each week we throw out a fun or a thought-provoking question. This week's question was, if you could interview one artist for 5 minutes, who would you choose? I know, that's a really tough one, isn't it? You got to go let us know. Now, some of the popular answers coming in were CeCe Winans, Michael W. Smith, Brandon Lake, and honestly, it's just a tough one. I mean, 5 minutes goes by so fast, you probably only have time for maybe a question or two, depending on who the artist is. If it's maybe some short answers, maybe you can get 3 or 4 questions in. 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
1: Coming up.
0: Well, I won't spoil anything for you, but I will tell you there's some great songs coming up, like Pat Barrett's I've Got a Fire. That was such a good one, right? We the Kingdom, their new one's coming up. Jamie McDonald, that new one from Zach Williams. I mean, there's some great music on the way for you. And of course, at the end of this hour, or close to it, I'm going to have our artist news, those 3 things you need to know this week in Christian music. I think you're going to love them too. 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And a reminder too, if you miss any part, you can always catch up at our website at 20thecountdown.com. 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
0: Well, getting us back into our music right now is Pat Barrett and his new song called I've Got a Fire. Here it is on 20.
1: Number 15.

0: 2020. Number 14.
1: This is Josiah Queen, and this is the story behind my new song, Demons. I wrote this song with a couple of close friends, and it really comes from a journey of battling depression and anxiety through different seasons of my life. The enemy has tried to attack my mind, but I've learned there is real power in the name of Jesus. When his name is spoken, darkness has to leave. This song is a declaration that fear doesn't win and lies don't get the final say. If you've been fighting battles in your mind too, I hope this song reminds you that there's hope and there's freedom. This is my new song, Demons.

0: That is the latest song from Josiah Queen. It is called Demons, and it's moving up one to number 14 on 20. Now it's We the Kingdom in next, and you know, their band name, it comes from the idea that the kingdom of God is here among us. Here they are with that new one called Rescue Me on 20.
1: Number 13.

0: That is Rescue Me from We the Kingdom, moving up one to number 13 on 20, the Countdown magazine. Well, something really cool has been happening lately here at 20, and I can't wait to tell you about this, but over the past few weeks, we have heard from several listeners in Uganda, and each message has been such an encouragement to me and my team, and I have a voicemail for you that I want you to hear this week.
1: Hi there, I'm Regan from Uganda. I really enjoy your show. I really love it. Started listening in 2023. Now I'm listening. May God bless you.
0: Reagan, I just want to say thank you for reaching out to us from Uganda and for sending that message there. Now, over the last few weeks, we have been hearing from more and more listeners in your country, and it has been incredible to see how God is using this show around the world and right there where you're at, too. So thanks for calling in and leaving that message. 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
0: Well, we have 12 more songs to go as we count them all the way down to number one this week. But I mentioned earlier that our artist news is coming up. A couple stories in there, one of them about Forrest Frank, CeCe Winans, and also one to recap that Rededicate 250 that came to Washington, D.C. over the weekend. I'll have more about those stories in that artist news segment coming up, so stay with me.
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0: Artist News. Three things you need to know. Number one.
1: Well, the artist Forrest Frank just released a new album, but the story behind it is so cool. He started an open verse challenge online and invited people to duet his new song, Jesus is Alive. But after seeing so many submissions he liked, Forrest says he couldn't pick just one favorite, so instead, he turned it into a whole project featuring multiple versions and different voices, which honestly feels very Forrest Frank, doesn't it? He turns a social media challenge into something bigger and bringing other people into it, which is just really cool the way he does that. Here's a clip from his new song called Jesus is Alive.
2: Jesus

0: number two.
1: Well, CC Winans has a brand new devotional on the way called Faith for Generations. It's releasing this July, and it's also her very first devotional book. Now, this project includes 50 scripture-based devotions focused on things like prayer, worship, love, and God's faithfulness. Here's CC sharing the heart behind it.
2: Hey friends, CC Winans here. Our faith isn't meant to be kept private. It's meant to be passed on. It's never too early or too late to leave a lasting legacy of faith. Whether you have grandbabies like me, are loving your friends and neighbors, or have littles at home, God invites you in his mission of passing on faith to the next generation.
0: Number three.
1: Last week, I told you about Rededicate 250 coming to Washington, D.C. And over the weekend, it happened at the National Mall near the U.S. Capitol, where thousands of people from all 50 states gathered for a full day of worship, prayer, and reflection as America celebrated 250 years. Now, Chris Tomlin was one of the artists leading worship during the event, and he says he is incredibly grateful and honored to have been asked to be a part of it, calling it a powerful moment seeing the crowd come together in worship. Here's a little clip of Chris performing his song, How Good It Is,

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1: Well, I mentioned this in our news a little while back. It was Zach Williams' parents having a new book out called God's Heart for the Prodigal. You got to check it out if you know someone far from God. Here's Zach Williams now.
2: Number 11.

0: guys, Zach Williams moving up one to land at number 11 with Wait For Me.
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0: Well, for this week's throwback, we're taking you back about 10 years ago. You might remember this one if you were listening to Christian music then. If not, you're going to love this one. It is from Matthew West, and it is a song called Grace Wins from 2016. Here it is on 20, the Countdown Magazine.
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0: is a 20 The Countdown Magazine throwback from Matthew West. It's called Grace Wins. That one was from 2016. It officially came out in 2015 on his album, but in 2016 is when it peaked at number one on the Billboard Airplay chart in March. Well, coming up for you, I have your top 10 remaining songs this week.
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0: Hey, it's William Ryan III back with you at the halfway point of this weekend's countdown. And this chart has been anything but predictable. In the entire first half of the countdown, only one song stayed in the exact same spot from last week, and everything else was all over the place. Now, as we head into our top 10, five songs are holding steady, while the other five either climbed higher or slipped down the chart this week. So here's the big question. After all of that movement, is Matthew West still holding on to the number one spot in Christian music? We're going to find out before the show wraps up, so stay with me.
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7: Hey everyone, I'm Chris from Elevation Worship. Our new song, Alleluia, is built on one simple truth. I didn't wake up today by accident. I've been gifted another day by God, and I get to choose what to do with it. And this song shouts, "I came to praise. That's why I woke up today." So no matter what I'm walking through, God is worthy. No matter how I'm feeling, He's still faithful, and He deserves my praise.
1: Number 10.

0: It is Elevation Worship at number 10 with Alleluia on 20 The Countdown magazine. Well, Cece Winans is up next, and she just released a music video for this on YouTube. If you haven't seen it, gotta go check it out. It is her latest song called Worthy of It All. Here it is, making a 2-point climb on 20 The Countdown magazine.
1: Number 9. Oh!

Ryan the Third. What up, y'all? Andrew Rip here. My new song, I'd Do It Again. What did this song come from? It's kind of a different perspective on really the cross and what Jesus endured, and almost speaking from his perspective, but from the Father's heart, like, for his kids, would you do it again? Would you endure the cross again? Knowing what you were doing it for. Now that we're here, now that we're in community with him, and now that we're, in relationship with him, he sees what he was waiting for. I had a 7-year experience where I waited for my daughter. For 7 years. She came to us by way of an adoption that we didn't even see coming. And a friend of mine asked me that question, which is really where this song came from. It was like, hey, knowing what you were waiting for, Francis, would you do it again? And I was like, absolutely, without skipping a beat. And it just made me think, I know that Jesus would answer the same way. So that's where this song came from. I hope it blesses you. Thanks so much for listening. God bless. Number 8.

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1: It is Andrew Rip on 20 The Countdown Magazine. Number 8 again this week with I Do It Again. You know, he has been doing something fun on Sirius XM lately. He was on Jason Gray's Acoustic Storytime recently, and they were having a blast. You should have heard him. Well, every once in a while, a message comes in that really reminds me what this show is all about. Listen to this from Rebecca in Alabama. She said, "My name is Rebecca, and I'm from Alabama. I've listened to The Countdown for multiple years now. I'm 13, and I was baptized in the Lord's holy name. 20 The Countdown has given me something filled with God to listen to every weekend. So thank you for all you do. Love you all." Well, Rebecca, first of all, congratulations on your baptism. That is such a cool step to take there. I'm so proud of you for doing that. Such a huge spiritual marker there in your life and on your faith journey. And moments like that stay with you forever too. And it is incredible to know that these songs in the show get to be a part of people's stories just like yours. And as they grow closer to Jesus, we're there every step of the way. So maybe for you, it's a baptism like Rebecca. Maybe it's a prayer that God has answered, a season that he's carried you through, or even just hearing the right song at the right moment. I know we've all been there. I would love to hear about it, though. You can reach out and let me know about one of those spiritual markers in your life at 20thecountdown.com. 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
1: 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And of course, I won't let the week pass without you hearing some new music to vote on this time. And I still have one more story behind the song from the band Mercy Me. Those guys are joining us, and they're going to tell you all about their latest called Make It Well. 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

0: is Blessing Offer at number 6 this time here on 20 The Countdown Magazine with his song, Lift Me Up. You know, he posted something so cool. It was an elementary school choir in Nashville, Tennessee, here in the U.S., and they were all singing his song, Lift Me Up, and it just sounded fantastic. Well, I told you a few weeks back about my son, Morgan, graduating from college and working full-time at our church, but I don't think I've given you a full update on my daughter, Bailey, lately. She is currently on a missions trip with her school that started out in Greece, and soon she'll be moving to Bulgaria. I think they're on their way there right now, actually. And while I'm spreading the gospel here around the world through music, she is out there traveling around the world, sharing the love of Jesus. And it is so inspiring to see the passion that she has for nations to be saved too. And she's out there on the ground doing it, you know? So a little different than me here in my little studio, but it is, you know, it takes all of us, all different ways for us to reach people that are around us. So pray for her and for her group. She's well there. They have a little bit of sickness kind of going around, but we are not believing that is their story. We're just believing they're going to be healthy and being able to just carry on out there and do what they are called to do. So thanks for praying for her and for us here at 22 as we are reaching people around the globe as well.
1: Coming up.
0: Well, we still have a few cool things happening here besides our remaining 5 songs. We have a station of the week that I want to highlight, and we also have the winning future fan favorite along with some new songs to play for you this week. And I'm definitely need your help this time. I'm going to need you to vote on your favorite song for that future fan favorite so I'll know which one to play next week. So that's all coming up very, very soon for you. So try not to go anywhere yet. I mean, if you need to take a quick break, go for it, but just hurry back. We got to find out what happens on the remaining 5 songs this week.
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0: This week, we are heading to the London Christian Radio. Now, their mission is simple and powerful, raising families, spreading truth. And apparently, you guys up in the London area are having a warmer May than usual. And honestly, it probably feels a lot more like Texas right now. So welcome to our world for just a minute. Thanks for carrying 20 The Countdown Magazine and being a part of what we do every week. We appreciate you guys so much. Now, let's hear from the London Christian Radio.
5: 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My name is Lydia, one of the presenters from the London Christian Radio here in the UK. 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We love the interviews and stories behind the songs. 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And thank you to William Ryan III and your team for the great work. Keep it up.
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0: Top 5. Well, next it is a song that was at number 1 about a month ago, and it spent 4 weeks there, too. It's from Phil Wickham. Here is Homesick for Heaven.
1: Number 5.

0: That's Phil Wickham with Homesick for Heaven at number 5 this time here on 20 The Countdown Magazine. And I'm going to get right to it. Last week, we played some new music for you. One of those songs was from Passion. It was called Just That Good. And the other was from Joseph O'Brien called I See You. And those were our two picks for the future fan favorite that we had you vote on. Well, the song that had the most votes that I'm about to play in its entirety, it was the new one from Joseph O'Brien. Here he is singing that song I See You on 20 The Countdown Magazine.
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That was the winning future fan favorite here on 20 The Countdown Magazine. That was those two new ones that I played last week, and it was the one with the most votes from Joseph O'Brien called I See You. That's a pretty good one. Thanks for voting on that one. Okay, are you ready? We have some new music to play this week for you and get your vote. Our first one that I'm going to sample for you, this is from Madison Watkins. It's called God You Are. Check it out.

What a great voice. That's Madison Watkins. And it's her song called God You Are. The first pick for this week's future fan favorite. Okay, the other one that is up against that is from Emerson Day. Here is No Smoke.

0: That is Emerson Day with her new one called No Smoke. That's the second pick there for the future fan favorite. The one before it was from Madison Watkins called God You Are.
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0: Well, Elevation Rhythm is moving up two spots this week with their song called Washed. They're getting us back in our music. Here they are on 20. Number

0: That is Elevation Rhythm, moving up two spots this week to land there at number four. That is their song called Washed, here on 20, the Countdown Magazine. You know, they have released some new music lately, and I can't wait to see if it hits our chart soon. I mean, that one still has to run its course. It may even hit number one soon. You never know. Well, I want to give a shout out to Natalie. She is listening on Shine 104.9 in Washington. And a side note, Shine 104.9 is one of the stations that I hear from most frequently here in the U.S. And Natalie said, "Hey, William and team, I love your countdown and I look forward to seeing which song is first every week. I hope you all have a wonderful week and I can't wait for the next countdown." Natalie, thanks so much for spending part of your weekend with us. And I love hearing from listeners who make this countdown a part of their weekly routine, just like you. 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
0: Well, it looks like Peter Burton is holding steady in this number three spot this week. Here he is with his song, Where Would I Be? On 20.

0: Middle of the struggle, if they think about it, it's tough to sing that it's all good, it's fine, it's well with my soul, when it really isn't, when you're in the middle of it. And so this one goes out to all those like me that are in the middle of the struggle just trying to get by.
1: Number two.
2: Me.

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I need a peace that only heaven knows.

0: It is Mercy Me at number two again this time with Make It Well on 20, the Countdown magazine. You know, they announced that they have a big fall tour coming up. And have you checked out to see if they're going to be near you this time? I actually haven't looked yet. I need to go check it out. They have a little link to it at their Instagram account there. 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
1: Coming up.
0: Well, here in just a second, we have the number one song in Christian music. Now, if you've been paying attention, then you might already know who it is, but don't spoil it for those that are listening with you. Let's just be surprised together. It's coming up next.
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0: Show updates and the latest in Christian music news. 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
1: It is your number one song in Christian music this week for a second week in a row. That's Matthew West with his latest called Good here on 20, the Countdown Magazine. Well, what did you think of the countdown? Was that a surprise to you, or were you expecting him to be back in that top spot? You're going to have to tune in next weekend and see if he can do it again, or if someone new has slipped in there. You just never know what can happen from week to week. 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

0: Can't lose, can't lose. Jordan Felice on this Saturday afternoon. So good to be back with you. I'm Karen. And in the next few hours, we'll be including the Worship Hour, great radio drama from Lamplighter Theatre. We've also got Real Faith, Eric Scatterbo chatting with Peter and Susie Botros, part two this weekend. But next, just for you, the program Songs That Changed You. It's a conversation with artist Megan Woods sharing about the Casting Crowns song that changed the trajectory of her world. That's next here on Vision.
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2: Songs that changed you.
3: That's the theme music. Yes, it is time for Songs That Change You, where I sit down with a guest to discuss a song that has had a significant impact on their life. And I am joined today via Zoom, sitting on the other side of the globe, singer-songwriter from Nashville, USA, Megan Woods. Hey, how are you?
4: Hi, so good. How are you?
3: I'm good, thank you. Now, first, we need to address this song of yours at the moment. The truth is blowing up. Like, this is huge. The truth.

0: Has this come out of nowhere for you? Are you surprised at how well this song has been received?
1: Completely out of nowhere. Yeah, it is so mind-blowing. I had no following on social media, and literally the first clip we posted was 16 seconds, and literally within a week, it just went viral, which is so mind-blowing.
0: Yeah, and like number one in a crazy amount of countries around the globe on iTunes and things. But I imagine often the case with these things, there's a long run-up. For everyone else, it feels like an overnight success, but for you, there's a long run-up. So tell us about the lead-up to this song being released and your story up to this point.
1: Oh my gosh, yeah. Well, I've been singing since I was 4 years old. It's always been music for me. I was singing around the house, and at 11 years old, my mom decided to sign me up for vocal lessons and, you know, always doing any open mic or, you know, any talent show I could do. And my mom was always so supportive. She would drive me to everything. But I didn't do Christian music as a kid. I grew up listening to it, grew up in an amazing Christian home, but I did not write songs about Jesus at all. I was just singing Adele songs or, you know, Whitney Houston songs. As I got older, I started posting covers on social media, and I was playing restaurant gigs. And through a hashtag, my manager found me on Instagram. I started going to church again because I was not going to church. And while I was leading worship one day, God literally told me, "You're going to sing for me." And it was the most intense experience I've ever felt. Like, it felt like God wasn't just poking me. He was like grabbing me by the shoulders and calling me to something so massive. And so at that same time, I had met my manager, who was a Christian manager. And I started training my voice 3 hours a day, 6 days a week for an entire year. And then I started meeting labels in Nashville, which is kind of like the whole journey. But I've been singing for so long and writing a lot. I mean, we've had the truth for 2 years. So we've been just tweaking it and, you know, perfecting it, whether it's a lyric or, you know, the melody, or just as far as production goes to, you know, just adding strings to it and just getting it so perfect. So it's been a journey.
0: It's funny you mention Adele, because the first time I heard this song, I was like, oh, I can really hear a lot of Adele in this song. And I had to triple check. I'm like, this is definitely not Adele.
1: That's so cool. Yeah, I remember on the school bus, I would put my headphones in and I would just listen to the entire Adele record, you know, and just look out the window and just zone out. So she was such a huge inspiration for me. So I'm honored that you think that. It's so cool.
0: Well, what's the song we're going to be discussing today? The song that has changed you in some way?
1: Well, I am a huge Cast and Crowns fan. I grew up listening to Christian radio in the car, and my mom found Cast and Crowns because she was going through a hard time in her life. And she literally just Googled, you know, songs about hope, and Cast and Crowns popped up.
0: Wow.
1: And so my family was just always listening to Cast and Crowns. And so I know probably every word to every Cast and Crowns song ever. This particular song, Does Anybody Hear Her, really spoke to me when I

0: So this song came out in 2005 from their Life Song album. This, yeah. I presume, you heard later on in life. You must be too young to have heard it in 2005.
1: Yes, I was probably, I want to say like maybe 8 years old when I heard this song. It's really when I started listening to Christian radio and stuff and Christian music.
0: So what was your life like at the time?
1: Yeah, well, I was going to church. I was going to Bible camps and doing this little Girl Scout like Bible group called Awanas, if anyone remembers that.
0: Okay.
1: And so I would be like at church every Sunday, and I grew up in an amazing home. You know, I would be listening to Christian music, but I just remember like there's just something about the song. Like I didn't even fully understand it, but just the emotion of the song at the time, like just the melody and going through life as like a young girl and then hearing, does anybody hear this young girl who's struggling and stuff, just really spoke to me. But as I got older, probably when I was 18, when I started going back to church again, I listened to this song because my mom and I, our favorite thing to do is drive and listen to Casting Crowns or worship music together. We'll drive to the beach and we would just play like the whole Casting Crowns record. And I remember this song just spoke to me because, you know, it talks about this young girl who lost her way and is losing her way. She's running a million miles in the wrong direction. And I just remember there was a time when I was in high school, or as I got older, I was just so far from God. It took me going through heartache and pain to realize, like, I can't do this without Jesus in my life. I need Jesus. And I think because I was so young when I was memorizing the Bible or, you know, doing this camp or whatever, it didn't like truly hit me. I was just memorizing verses to memorize them. And I didn't understand like what a true relationship with Jesus looked like.
0: Yeah.
1: And so when I was 18, I had a moment with the Lord and I just, you know, read his word and I understood. And I just knew that like, oh my gosh, this is life changing for me. And it brought me back to church. But this song talks about, does anybody hear this girl? She's struggling. She's looking for her worth in other places. She's looking for her worth in what the world says or, you know, a guy. So it's talking about some things that I think we've all experienced. You know, I've gone through times where I felt really unworthy in my life or I felt insecure. And that's really what the truth's about. My song, The Truth.
0: I think the best songs in life have those layers. You mentioned hearing it for the first time when you were eight and, you know, just enjoying the melody, just enjoying the song. And yeah, it's a beautiful song. And then years later, you're really listening to the lyrics and seeing that other level that you didn't see in the first place. Best songs have those bits where you can pull them apart and find those moments for the 15th listen, the 75th listen, you know, like each time you get a little bit more out of it.
1: Totally. Yeah.
0: What about when you listen to it these days?
1: It just reminds me why I'm doing this. You know, it's a huge inspiration for me because when I'm thinking of my song, The Truth, that is now being played on the radio, which is so mind blowing.
0: Yeah.
1: I just think of the fact that there could be somebody that maybe is, you know, like what the song says, someone that's walking in the wrong direction, that is looking for their worth, you know, that's trying to understand, like, who do I belong to? Like, where do I fit in? They're searching, you know, and I just think of, oh my gosh, what if they turn on the radio and The Truth's playing, you know, or Christian music is playing and they literally come to know Jesus through the song. And so it just really encourages me. And it also just reminds me of like what God's done in my life and how, like, I once was that girl, you know, but then God is so good and He's so patient with us, and it took me some time, but thankfully I had a moment with the Lord and I just realized, like, I want to live for Jesus and I'm not just putting one foot in, one foot out. Both feet are in, I'm all in, you know?
0: I love it. It sounds like you and your mom are very close. Is she your number one cheerleader with the new music coming out and things?
1: Oh, she absolutely is. Yeah. I used to play restaurant gigs for 3 hours and my mom literally would come to every single gig and I would actually tell her, Mom, you don't have to sit through it all. It's the same song, same order. Like, don't worry, you know, you're not going to be a bad mom if you leave. And she would never leave. She would sit through the 3 hours and I would be playing four times a week. So she really is so supportive.
0: That's the kind of parent that I want to be.
1: That just means so much when you're growing up and God places gift or a passion inside your heart as a child, and then you have that support around you. Like, that's just so cool.
0: So with all the exposure that the Truth is getting at the moment, I imagine that comes with a lot more invitations to play different festivals and gigs. Have you managed to cross paths with Casting Crowns yet?
1: Yes. Well, I've actually never met the band. I've not met Mark Hall, but I had messaged him a long time ago and before I had music out, and I didn't think he would answer me, but I just left him this long paragraph just about how he's really just inspired me to do Christian music. And his music has been just a foundation for my faith. And he actually answered me, which I did not expect because he's so busy. He was like, we got to meet, you know, for coffee. And so we got to definitely plan that for sure. And I'm sure that'll happen. But he's been so incredible to me online. He's so supportive and he knows my song, which is so mind blowing to me.
0: Yeah.
1: It just feels like a full circle moment.
0: There's always that old saying of don't meet your heroes, but I love hearing that it's, you haven't quite met yet, but if there's that support, there's exactly what you wanted from that interaction.
1: Oh, totally. Yeah, he's so sweet. And the little girl in me would just be so blown away, you know? So God is so cool like that.
0: Megan, I wish you all the success. I'm so pumped for The Truth and getting played all over the place. Thank you so much for joining me. I really appreciate it.
1: Oh, thank you so much. This was so awesome.
0: This is Casting Crowns with Does Anybody Hear Her?

0: 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My name is Aiden. Thanks for listening.
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It's Sanctus Real on Australia's Vision Christian Radio. You know, in the book of Matthew in the Bible, chapter 16, verses 15 to 16, Jesus asks his disciples, "Who do you say I am?" That song, the Sanctus Real version, not the Mercy Me song of the same name, "You Are I Am," definitely declaring the divinity of Jesus, anchoring our faith in him no matter our circumstances. You know, there was once a time I would hear very, very regularly, "Everybody just wants to be famous." Do you recall that expression? Is that true today? Well, stick with me. I'll chat about that next, right here on Vision. But Pat Barrett and Kane Now, their song.

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0: That's Band Reeves on Vision, Outrun You. Can't outrun you. I mentioned earlier about, there was a time when I'd often hear everybody just wants to be famous. Everybody just wants to be famous. I actually don't think that's true these days. I think people want something worse than that. I actually think people want to be noticed. They want the view, the like, the comment, the repost, the proof that somebody, somewhere has seen them. Attention feels like love at first. Hey, it feels warm, it feels validating, it feels like finally I matter. But attention is a god that eats its worshippers. Because the second you get it, guess what? It asks for more. More of your time, more of your peace, more of your private life, more of your soul. And before you know it, you're not creating because you're called. You're performing because you're afraid to disappear. And boy, is that a trap, huh? Attention will applaud you while it hollows you out. But God, He doesn't ask you to be viral. He actually asks you to be faithful. And maybe the most radical thing you can do in a world addicted to be seen is actually to live for the one who already sees you.
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3: We all hate judgmentalism, so why do we do it? Typically, we judge others to make ourselves feel better. We feel extra righteous when someone else has done wrong. Putting them down has the misleading effect of lifting us up. It may feel good at the time, but in fact, our judgmentalism is actually a sign of deep insecurity. The truth is, judgment never changed someone's heart. Instead, God shows us how to treat others in times of wrong. The God of non-coercive love allows for autonomy, the choice to freely make decisions. God says, I may not like your choices, but because I love you, I respect your right to choose. God gives us a long leash. His example is one we could all follow. Of course, not judging another person doesn't mean we shouldn't discern between right and wrong. We should still establish boundaries around what we should and shouldn't do. But that's quite different from judging others. Judgment is not our job. That one's for God. I'm Tanya Harris of GodConversations.com.
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Natasha Layton on Vision Life in Me. Before that, Mercy Me with their song In the Blink of an Eye. Well, in about 10 minutes' time, the Real Faith program is featuring Peter and Susie Botros. They're chatting again with Eric Scatterbo, sharing more of their story as a couple and about some of the very unique challenges that they've faced with their involvement in the Egyptian Christian community in Melbourne, Victoria.

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0: Yeah, don't let go. Jeremy Rosato, Australia's Vision Christian Radio. I'm Karen. Great to be with you for this Saturday afternoon. Happy 23rd of May for 2026. Hey, I just want to give a shout out to our capital city listeners. 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Okay, coming to Perth in the near future, but Melbourne listeners, we're featuring a couple from your part of the country. We're featuring Peter and Susie Boutros next on the Real Faith program, sharing more about their story, their life journey, and the challenges they've faced with their involvement in the Egyptian Christian community there in Melbourne, Victoria.
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4: Our entire focus is on living wholeheartedly for Jesus. That's a personal relationship, not just mediated by other things. And that was not the expected teaching in a church that we were part of. So we were actually asked to leave, and we were eventually excommunicated.
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6: Well, today we have more of our conversation with Peter and Susie Boutros. As we heard last time, Peter was born in Egypt in a pastor's family, and they eventually migrated to Melbourne when he was just shy of his 16th birthday. Meanwhile, Susie was born and raised in Australia in an Egyptian family. They met in Melbourne when Susie's family began attending the Coptic Christian Church, where Peter's father was the pastor. They both became Christians as teenagers as well. We ended last time when Peter and Susie finally were able to get back together as a couple after having to overcome several obstacles, including opposition from Peter's parents. We'll pick up the story today just as they were married as our conversation continues in our Melbourne studios. Okay, so you were married in 1994, and then how long after that were you called into ministry, and how did you get into ministry?
4: Well, we would say that we were in ministry as soon as we made a decision to follow Jesus. We were part of a group of young adults who immediately engaged in times of worship, prayer, Bible study. We did that together, and we did that with the youth in our local church. So here in Melbourne, we immediately, there was no difference for us of being a Christian and being serving Jesus. It was just two sides to the same coin. So Susie and I were part of a group of at least six of us, of the same friendship group, who were invested in the youth and young adults as well in our church. But in terms of, full-time ministry calling, that occurred 2 years after we got married. Mm-hmm. I, in my normal quiet time with Jesus on an ordinary day in 1996, I did sense the Lord say to me that he has a plan for me to engage in ministry for the rest of my life.
6: Mm-hmm.
4: And I kept it to myself for a while because we were still in the Coptic church at the mm-hmm. time. And when I shared it with Susie, she actually was so shocked and she cried for a long time.
6: Susie, we need to hear your side of that.
7: No, that is true. I was devastated. All I'd ever known was people in ministry who lived really difficult lives where... Mm.
6: That was your experience.
7: Yeah. Yeah, that's what I knew. Well, Peter's family experience.
6: Mm-hmm.
7: I mean, that was really triggering for me. I was like, no way, Jose.
4: And, nothing happened. That was in April 1996. Nothing happened until 2001. Around that time, where the church authorities were pretty troubled by the teachings that we gave in the traditional church, because our entire focus is on living wholeheartedly for Jesus, embracing his spiritual DNA in us, where we are united to Christ, to live like Christ and to live wholeheartedly for him. That's a personal relationship, not just mediated by other things.
6: Mm-hmm.
4: And that was not the expected teaching in the church that we were part of.
6: Mm-hmm.
4: So we were actually asked to leave the church.
6: Oh, really?
4: We were
6: on fire for the Lord.
4: Yeah, exactly. And we were eventually excommunicated.
6: Oh, is that right?
4: From the church. And we started a little group where we invited friends and people who didn't know Jesus in the Brunswick area
6: mm-hmm.
4: to meet with us on a Saturday evening. And then we went to, for the first time, we began to go to other evangelical churches because mm-hmm. we'd never been, like mm-hmm. we're always being accused that we're evangelical, yeah. But we hadn't actually been, stepped a foot in an evangelical church, which is a bit of a...
6: Where'd you go?
4: We actually, Susie and I went to Crossway.
6: Which is where I met you years ago.
7: Correct. Yeah.
4: Okay. So that was a new experience for us. Mm-hmm. Whilst mm-hmm. we were blamed that we were taking evangelical ideas into the Coptic church, we actually had never been into an evangelical church.
6: Ironic. Yeah.
4: Yeah, quite ironic. But within a few years, around 2003, we began a process to... become a church plant that took mm-hmm. around 2 years or so
6: mm-hmm.
4: to process it. And in 2005, October 2005, Susie and I were appointed the church planters of Crossway Mall and the church plant in Brunswick, around the Brunswick area. Yeah.
6: So you were the pastor?
4: Yeah.
6: Did you have like official pastor training and Bible school and all that?
4: We did Bible training in Harvest Bible College back in the day, mm-hmm. which is currently Alpha Crucis.
6: Mm-hmm.
4: So I began studies there. Mm-hmm. Before then, I actually did some subjects with a Coptic Theological College in Sydney by correspondence. Back in the day, they were doing correspondence.
6: Oh, okay.
4: But then we did Harvest School and we continued our studies over the years to, you never stop learning, you never stop studying. So that's been the journey of ministry.
6: All right. Susie, when we last spoke to you, you were saying, no way, Jose, as far as ministry. But now I'm hearing from Peter that you two planted a church together. So obviously there was a change of heart for you. What happened?
7: Yeah, I guess that's what God does, isn't
6: yep,
7: it?
6: Yep.
7: Yeah, he changes us. I was basing my decision on a false reality, I guess, or experiences that were really hard and mm-hmm. hectic and took sacrifice to a whole new level. But I learnt over the months and the years that mm-hmm. that's not necessarily how things pan out for mm-hmm. everybody. But other than that, my love for Jesus, my growing passion and desire to see others live for Jesus wholeheartedly, my outlook on life totally shifted. I began to see how Jesus is you know, he's not just a religious aspect of our life, but he is all of the things that leads us to grow and develop. And I'm that way inclined, and that's how I tick. I'm very into progress and development and growth. And so it just all made sense for me. I've got a real desire to help people overcome challenges, obstacles, develop their resilience muscles, step into their calling, identify their destiny, all of those things. And for me, it just became a lifestyle. It was no longer how could we do this? It was a bit more of how can we not? I mean, it's all well and good to look back and look at it as a bit of a package or a bundle, but really all of this stuff was unfolding year by year. And so it wasn't a drastic decision that I had to make of, you know, going, okay, fine, I agree, let's get into ministry. No, but God was working on me, you know, over the years slowly, and couldn't think of anything, any other way of living our life at the moment, Eric.
6: And meanwhile, your family is growing.
7: Really growing. We have to remind ourselves of the fact that that means that we're aging as well. That's the downfall. But we do have three beautiful kids. We've got two boys and a girl in between. And so they are 3 years apart. Gorgeous kids. Of course, we have the challenges that every parent faces. But yeah, we're really, really blessed, and it makes up for the kids and the family unit that we have, and the way that God has blessed our unity and our synergy makes up for, yeah, the challenges that we experienced growing up where we didn't really have family around.
6: Oh, because you're immigrants.
7: Yeah.
6: Peter's family were immigrants.
7: However, yeah, true. But Peter was actually, Peter's parents relocated to the UK, as we said earlier, just as he was finishing year 12. So he's lived alone since then. And then, as you know, parts of my story, I have lost my mum, my dad, and more recently my sister. And so we really did, we're deprived of what family looks like for lengthy periods of time. And so I feel like God's really blessed us with the kids.
6: And as a side note, Peter, you and your son wrote a book together.
4: That's correct.
6: We're not going to have you say anything about it.
4: Yeah,
6: my son, because I want to have you on again to talk about that.
4: Absolutely.
6: With your son.
4: Yeah, but my son, Conan, is 16 years old.
6: Wow.
4: And we had this crazy idea. We think it's a God idea to write a book together, and we just finished it a few months ago. Absolutely fantastic.
6: We're going to have you share that on a future interview.
4: Looking forward to it.
6: But that's cool that you're writing Christian books together.
4: Awesome.
6: That's fantastic. Our guests today are once again Peter and Susie Botros, who are sharing their story as a couple and about some of the unique challenges they faced being a part of the Egyptian community in Melbourne. Next, we're going to hear more of their stories and about a painful experience that Peter went through involving his Egyptian accent. All that and more is coming up when we return right here on Real Faith.
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0: Katy Nicole, her song Have Your Way, and I think the Lord is having his way in the life of Peter and Susie Botros. They are our featured guests today, part two on the Real Faith program. They're about to continue now their story and their unique challenges they've been sharing, the challenges they've faced being involved in the Egyptian Christian community in Melbourne, Victoria.
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2: Welcome back. I'm Eric Scadabo, and today, once again, I'm chatting with Peter and Susie Botros. Peter was born in Egypt in a pastor's family, and they eventually migrated to Melbourne, where he met Susie, who was born in Australia in an Egyptian family. Next, we're going to hear about some of the challenges they faced, and we'll begin with a story related to Peter's experience as an immigrant.
3: Challenges are part and parcel of life. Mm-hmm. And Susie always helps our kids and helps all of us to remember that we can do hard things. But as a migrant, and a lot of your listeners who have arrived from a different country would have experienced times where you're disoriented about your language, you're disoriented about your geography, you're in a different environment altogether. Mm-hmm. Yeah. So when we first arrived, I was only 15 and a bit, 16 years of age, I would struggle with the language and not want to connect with people that didn't speak the English language. However,
2: now you grew up speaking English.
3: I grew up speaking Arabic in Egypt.
2: Okay.
3: I didn't have much vocabulary by the time we came to Australia.
2: Oh, okay.
3: However, when I was doing studies to be a teacher, they always put you on placement. Mm-hmm. To go to teach at a school for 2-3 weeks. And in one of those placements towards the end of my teaching degree, I encountered a particular teacher who was a psychology teacher, in fact.
2: Oh.
3: I attended his class and you observe the teacher a few lessons, and then you do your first one, and it's like really big deal for you. So
2: yep.
3: I prepared very well for my first class, and it was in the first placement, so I had gained some experience teaching in the previous schools that I was at. This, I think, was my second or last placement. I can't fully recall. And after my first lesson, I waited for the teacher to give me some encouraging feedback, because I thought the lesson was absolutely fantastic.
2: Hmm.
3: And at the
2: couldn't
3: end,
2: wait to hear that wonderful.
3: Oh yeah, it
2: positive
3: was
2: feedback.
3: It was a great, yeah. You know, I'm thinking he's gonna say you're the best student teacher I've ever had. You know, I'll give you a job next week. And I waited for him after the kids left. The kids were very rowdy in that school. Like, it wasn't an easy school to teach at, but I thought I did a brilliant job maintaining, managed the classroom. And the first thing he said to me, your accent cannot be understood. I'm like, why? Oh. He said, you've got an Indian accent. Can you imagine Egyptian and Indian accents mingled together? I said, oh, that's interesting. I said to him, what do you think I can do about it? He said, it's so hard to understand. There is nothing he can do about it. I don't think he can get into teaching.
2: Oh.
3: And
2: not
3: that
2: what
3: was,
2: you were expecting.
3: That was gut-wrenching.
2: Yeah. Yeah.
3: Because I'm thinking this is my life. I had been waiting for ministry. Mm-hmm. This is around early 2000s. Mm-hmm. I've been waiting for ministry since 1996. It didn't come to pass. Mm-hmm. Now this is like my second opportunity at living.
4: The backup plan.
3: The backup plan. We
2: and,
3: have a family
2: and based
3: by
2: on
3: now.
2: What this guy is saying.
3: That's right.
2: It doesn't sound like it's going to work out.
3: So I went home, and as I would imagine many other people would have had experiences like that, or even, a bigger experience than this. This is not a huge deal. I wasn't discriminated against heavily in my time here, but this was one of the hard, you know, harder experiences that I've had. Going home to Susie, I was pretty deflated. And I said, I don't think I'm going to be able to teach. They're not going to accept me to teach in this country. And Susie obviously tried to help me, you know, think about it in a more rational way, level-headed way. But, oh, you know, you think that's it. This is the end of you. And I actually asked if I can go to a speech therapist and learn, you know, learn how to speak properly. So I did go. Susie found someone. It was $75 for 40 minutes. And in my first time I've been there, she showed me the A. I've never seen enough variation to the letter A. Over. I'm thinking by the time we get to K, I'm going to have to sell my kidney. This is a lot of money. You know, this is a whole session with A. So that was the last I went. I decided even if I learned to speak better English, there's no way I'm going to have to survive until I get, you know, with the money that is needed. So, I quit these physios, not physio, speech therapist appointments. And
4: you didn't need a physiotherapist.
3: No, I didn't at that stage. And I decided, you know what, I'm probably not going to have a teaching role. So I thought maybe I can do research. And that's when I got into my master's in education.
4: Okay.
3: I applied for a master's in education and God was about to connect the dots because that's how things traveled thereafter to get me to a place where I learned more about how adults learn and develop. And this was the heart and the core of what we do in equipping disciples and teaching people how to train others to be disciples. So back then it was out of a pretty desperate situation, but God had it all planned. He was tricking us into something profoundly better than we have ever imagined.
4: So if I'm following you correctly, your background in education married with your desire to be in ministry, and so it prepared you for what you're doing now.
3: Exactly, and enabled me to explore research in the area of education that could enhance and expand our understanding in ministry. So I did that, and several years later, like we said, in 2005, Susie and I got into church ministry, but then we have a different set of competencies that would have never been there had this wonderful person
4: wonderful person in quotes, in air quotes.
3: Provide his constructive or lack of feedback.
4: Okay. Now, turning to you, Susie, you've faced challenges as well. We're on radio, so obviously people can't see you. I'm just thinking, one challenge you might have faced was you're just like 4 feet tall, right? What is your actual height?
5: Oh, my goodness. All I know is that I can get on rides at theme parks. So I think that's...
3: most important thing.
5: I think that's 146. You know, Eric...
4: Has that ever been an issue?
5: Oh, it was for a while, and then I forgot all about it. It's very strange. I just became comfortable in my own skin. Was only reminded of it.
4: If people hear you on the radio, they're thinking you're like 6 foot because you're a dynamo.
5: Well, it's funny because when I speak and I'm on stage and I hop off, I couldn't even tell you the number of times that people would come up and say hello and go, oh my goodness, you're tiny. You look huge up there.
4: But you haven't let that hold you back.
3: What Susie lacks in height, she makes... You know, that in personality,
4: exactly,
3: in character, in charisma.
5: But it's very kind of you guys. I'm blushing right now, you listeners, but you just can't see the red cheeks. That's so kind of you guys. But I honestly just, I forget that I am on the petite short side. But one of our kids got my genetics, and it's only...
4: Are you trying to say one of your children is height challenged?
5: Yes. And they go on about it all the time. Oh. And it's only since they've started going on about it that I have remembered that, that's me. And so,
4: So it sounds like it's not a big issue for you.
5: No, I haven't really let it affect me.
4: Yeah.
5: Yeah, it's weird, but it's just... I can imagine
4: just be you, Susie. Just be you.
5: Yeah, it's... I don't know. I just roll with the punches.
4: But I have to admit, when I see you and I hear you on the radio, it's like, wow, she is pretty short, isn't she?
5: I am. I think it's 146. It's not worth measuring.
4: What is that in the old foot something?
5: I couldn't tell you, but I do wear high heels.
4: Oh, there you go.
5: A lot.
4: Well, that was part two of our conversation with Peter and Susie Batros, who both have Egyptian heritage, with Peter having been born in Egypt and Susie being born in Melbourne in an Egyptian family. As we've heard, they both face challenges of various types over the course of their lives. But, as we'll hear next time, they've both gone on to be successful in ministry and as authors and speakers. That's all coming up next time as they share how the Lord has been working in their lives and helping them to overcome. Meanwhile, we'll end today with a verse in the Bible for all of us facing challenges. It's Isaiah chapter 41, verse 10, where the Lord says, "Fear not, for I am with you. Be not dismayed, for I am your God. I will strengthen you. I will help you. I will uphold you with my righteous right hand." This verse reminds us that no matter what obstacles we face, God's strength and presence will always be with us, and He will help us to endure. Well, thank you so much for joining us for part two of Peter and Susie Batros' story. And until next time, when we'll hear part three, I'm Eric Scadabo. So long, and God bless.
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0: Mike and Tyler, perfectly. Before that, Chris Tomlin, his song Always, and stick with me because there's so much more. Always up ahead here on Australia's Vision Christian Radio.
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2: It's the 80s, New York City. Alan Bridge has an idea. What if I started a phone line where people could anonymously call and confess their secret regrets? I'm Benjamin Windle from the Life Minute. The apology line, as it's become known, went viral. Over 100,000 people called to confess theft, betrayal, even murder. They needed to say the words, "I'm sorry." It seems it is human nature to search for forgiveness. It is amazing how much baggage we carry around with us from our past. It's one thing to call an anonymous phone number to apologize, but what about if our apology was to God Himself? We have a direct line to Him. In the Lord's Prayer, Jesus models this when He prays, "And forgive us our debts." You don't need to call a phone number when your ultimate forgiveness is found in God. If you are carrying baggage or regret or shame, take it to God and receive grace, freedom, and a fresh start. His forgiveness is only a prayer away. I'm Benjamin Windle.
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It's Aussie artist Nathan Tasker, never too far gone. Well, he and his Kiwi bride, they've gone to the American shores. They're there in Nashville, Tennessee with their young family. But back here on Aussie soil, I just want to give a few shout-outs, a few thank yous to some Australians in different parts of the nation. Our Visionathon fundraising appeal, it's the month of May. It's Visionathon month. And a special thank you right now to Peter and Christine in Kalgoorlie in Western Australia. $3,000 they gave online this week. Their comments here: I usually listen to Vision when in the car. I really do love Vision, but sometimes I have it going from my phone, playing through my speakers when I'm in the garden or doing jobs around the house. I find Vision so encouraging. The teaching's excellent. I'm looking forward to DAB Plus digital radio being available in Perth, and that'll be great when we're visiting right there, our family and friends. Thank you for all that you do, Vision. Well, thank you, Peter and Christine, for what you've done and what you've given from Kalgoorlie, WA. A Vision family member in Noori Utpah, South Australia, has given a substantial donation online also this week. Thank you so much. You know who you are. You say, I love the positive messages. I love the app, especially when I'm driving. I can refresh my soul with some Jeff

places. Well, here's Love and the Outcome now. This song, If I Don't Have You, and then Matt Maher on Australia's Vision Christian Radio.

0: Jay King on Vision, and happy Saturday, the 23rd of May. So good to be with you as we help you all across Australia look to God daily. We're all about connecting faith to life. You know, when I was a young gun, I loved my favorite t-shirts. When I was a kid, I remember I was like 10 years of age, and Hang 10 t-shirts were kind of cool back then. It was a favorite. When I was a teenager, the Resurrection Band, Res Band, I was gifted this baseball style t-shirt that I literally wore to death. It was so thin. Another one, my World Tour t-shirts. The first was my favorite of the performing arts and education company I was working for as a young adult. Yes, it too wore thin. Lots of holes and well, very sad when I had to throw particularly the first one out. It was just a rag. Why am I telling you about t-shirts? Well, there's a lady in the US who recently wore 55 t-shirts all at once. Can you imagine? I kind of can't. I think it would be incredibly awkward. But why was she wearing 55 t-shirts? I'm going to tell you that real soon.
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Nathan Plumridge. Compliments of Gus. Jesus in these shoes. Well, what about Jesus in these t-shirts? I was sharing about my favorite t-shirts in the past just a little while ago, and I promised I'd share about a lady who wore 55 t-shirts all at once. Now, I'm speaking about an Arkansas athlete, the state of Arkansas in the US of A. This particular athlete, okay, so she donned 55 t-shirts and ran half a marathon to break a world record. That's why, and also to celebrate her weight loss journey. Now, her name is Meredith. She ran the Fort Smith Half Marathon back in March, and while wearing her 55 layers of shirts, it's now confirmed she earned the title for the most t-shirts worn during a half marathon. For a female, she finished with a time of under 3 hours and 30 minutes, not bad. And she says, trying to set this record by adding weight back onto my body via t-shirts was like stepping back into my own shoes to physically see how far I've come. The t-shirt she wore on top of the 54th t-shirt, so the 55th shirt actually had a Bible verse on it, and this is what everybody could see. Colossians chapter 3 verse 12 was on the top t-shirt, and this is what it says: therefore, as God's chosen people, holy and dearly loved, clothe yourselves with compassion, kindness, humility, gentleness, and patience. Here's Andrew Rip now. The song Breakdown on Vision.

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0: Rescue Me, a song from We the Kingdom on Australia's Vision Christian Radio. And I just want to say thanks again to all of our supporters so far, our listener donations that have come in during this Visionathon month of May. 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
4: Consider James 5 and verse 20. Whoever turns a sinner from the error of their way will save them. Our God is the God of new beginnings. The Bible says whoever turns a sinner from the error of their way will save them from death and cover over a multitude of sins. It's never too late for a new beginning. And what's even more remarkable is that God uses people like us to help others find a new beginning. The Bible contains many accounts of men and women who got a second chance and, by God's grace, used it well. Like Peter, who denied Jesus but went on to become a leader in the New Testament church. Or David, who committed adultery and murder, yet his Psalms are a major part of one of the most quoted books in the Bible. And what about Jonah? He got a do-over. The word of the Lord came to Jonah the second time. Sin can wreck hearts, homes, plans, and people. But the good news of the gospel is that sin can never keep God from loving or reaching for us. And we should never stop loving and reaching for others. Galatians 6 verse 1 says, "If a man is overtaken in any trespass, you who are spiritual restore such a one in a spirit of gentleness." The Greek word for restore is a medical term that means to set a broken bone. When a doctor resets a broken bone, he realigns it and then puts it in a cast for about 6 weeks. During that time, God does the actual healing. Your job is to find broken people who need a second chance and to help to restore them. He's the God of new beginnings. And that's Vision's Word for Today.
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Anne Wilson, and I believe any testimony to the goodness of God is definitely a God story. We've got Lamplighter Theatre coming real soon, and we're up to part 7 of Tip Lewis and His Lamp. Now, in the Bible, in Psalm 119, it says, "Thy word is a lamp unto my feet and a light unto my path." Now, this classic story, it's a classic 19th century Christian novel, Tip Lewis and His Lamp. And the lamp, well, it's actually referring to the Bible given to Tip, the main character, and the spiritual guidance that it provided for this young, mischievous protagonist to navigate a very hard world in that era. Rachel Lamper now, Toby Mac, Perfectly Loved on Vision. Who said

0: Hey, thanks for listening to Vision Christian Radio. I'm Karen Hunt with you for a couple more hours. We just heard Alexander Pappas, his song Everything with Breath. And then we're embarking on part 7 of Lamplighter Theatre's Tip Lewis and His Lamp. And you know, in this particular story, what I love about Tip's journey is that instead of relying on a physical source of light, Tip is actually using the spiritual lamp to overcome old habits, old temptations, and the heavy opposition of his environment to turn his life around. Lamplighter Theatre is next on Vision.
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3: In Luke 6:38, it says, "Give, and it will be given to you. 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

0: Well, hello there. It's good to have you back. You're always welcome here at Lamplighter Theatre. On our last visit...
1: My brother is visiting from Albany. He owns one of the most reputable stores in Albany and keeps a great many clerks.
2: Oh.
1: He told me last night if I could find a boy who was honest and industrious, he'd take him home, pay his fare, and treat him well. I thought of you right away.
2: I don't know. It probably is time I start to work, as poor as we are. But I do so want an education. Lord, help me know what to do. Mr. Minturn?
1: Yes, Edward.
2: When is your brother going home?
1: Next Monday.
2: Well, I've been praying, and think it'd be best if I take the work and go along with him.
1: Are you sure?
2: Yes, sir.

0: Isaiah 42:16. I will lead them in paths that they have not known.
1: Well now, Edward, how are you faring?
0: Oh, very good, sir.
1: Unusual these days to see a young man reading scripture. How old are you?
0: I'll be 16 in a few weeks, sir.
1: You'll be attending my Sunday school class then.
0: I look forward to it.
1: As a matter of fact, we have a scarcity of Bible school teachers. How would you feel about taking charge of a young boy's Sunday school class?
0: You mean teach? Me?
1: If you're up for it.
0: Oh, I'm not sure about that.
1: Well, think about it. My brother believes God is doing an unusual work in your life. You may be just the ticket for those boys. Well, now let you get back to your lamp. I'm going to see about lunch.
0: Dear Kitty, time has certainly flown since I've been here in Albany. Has it really been 3 weeks? The Minterns are very kind and make me feel like I'm part of the family. Life is busy. I work every day but Sunday. The clerks are mostly good, though none of them love Jesus. One of them, Roscoe, is a bit of a handful, but nothing like Bob Turner. I'm teaching the young boys' class. They all call me Mr. Lewis, which is right strange. Speaking of names, I no longer go by Tip. Everyone here calls me Edward or Ed. Makes me feel like somebody else. The old Tip Lewis I used to know so well would be very much astonished if he could see me now. Well, I need to say my prayers and go to bed. I'll write more later. Love to you, Edward.

0: And there's your change. Thanks for coming to Minterns.
1: Oh, you're in for it now, Ed. I pity you, boyo. I really do.
0: What are you talking about, Roscoe?
1: You don't know?
0: Know what?
1: Why, only that Mr. Minton's pink of a perfect and altogether amazing son, Ray, has just got home from university, that's what.
0: Mr. Minton has a son?
1: Yeah, he does. And I just saw him pass the store not an hour ago, leaning back in the carriage like a prig.
0: A prig?
1: Oh, you're such a greenie, Ed. You'll know when you meet him. I wouldn't be in your shoes for a silver dollar.
0: Sounds like Ray's arrived. Too bad. I was just beginning to have such a nice time here. They've all been so kind. Might as well get it over with.
2: Edward. Home at last. Well, how is business today?
0: Well, first rate. Everything's in order and the store's locked for the night.
2: Wonderful. Now, come in and meet my son. Master Edward Lewis. Master Raymond Minturn.
0: Hello?
3: Just Ray, please. I've heard a lot about you, Edward. I'm glad to finally make your acquaintance.
0: Good to meet you, too.
2: Edward has become one of my top clerks, and in a very short amount of time.
3: Oh, is that right?
0: I suppose.
2: He shows great promise.
0: I have you to thank for that, sir.
3: Modest, too.
4: Edward, have you eaten?
0: No, ma'am.
4: There's food for you in the kitchen.
2: Yes, and then you'll want to spend time with your books, no doubt.
0: Yes, sir.
2: Well, we'll have a long evening to study. I have a committee meeting, and I expect it to go late. Raymond, I leave you in charge.
3: Yes, Father.
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5: And now, back to Lamplighter Theatre.
3: Hard at it, eh?
0: Yes, sir.
3: Oh, dreadful. I'm not a sir, Edward. Call me Ray.
0: Yes, sir. Ray.
3: I just came in to retrieve a book. Don't let me interrupt you. What are you studying?
0: Fractions.
3: Fractions. Having trouble?
0: Yes, lots. I can't get this one to save my head.
3: Suppose I take a look.
0: Sure.
3: Yes, I see the roadblock. Take a closer look at the multiplication at the top of your paper.
0: I see. It's the three that's made all the trouble. How's that?
3: Oh, good, good. Now, just bring this number down.
0: Here?
3: Further down.
0: Well, don't that beat all? It worked. Thanks.
3: You're welcome. Have you been to school lately?
0: Not since last winter.
3: Well, wouldn't you get on faster with your books if you had a teacher?
0: I'm sure I would, but I can't make up what I haven't got.
3: Well, what if I tutored you? I could give you the hour from 9 till 10.
0: Do you mean that?
3: Certainly. Don't you think you would like it?
0: I guess I would.
3: Consider it settled, then. Right now, however, it's 10 o'clock. Will you come to prayers?
0: Oh, is Mr. Minturn home?
3: No, but his son is. Are you surprised that I should have prayers in my father's absence?
0: Well, I didn't know... I mean, I didn't think you...
3: You didn't think I had learned to pray? The question is, have you learned that precious lesson yet, my young friend?
0: Oh, yes, a good while ago.
3: Oh, I'm very glad. You will never learn anything else that is quite so important.
0: Well, I've made up my mind. If you're a prig, then prig must mean the best, kindest, and the wisest person in the world.
3: Well, thank you. To prayers, then?
0: Yes, sir. Sure, right? Mm. Dear Kitty, I got promoted. I no longer do deliveries or errands. Rather, I stay at my very own counter and serve my favorite customers. I'm right thankful. There's another change, too. Ray's been tutoring me, and math ain't near as dreadful as it used to be. He's an excellent teacher. More than that, he's a good friend.
1: Hey, Ed.
0: Huh?
1: You're the only fella I ever met who writes letters on his lunch break. What an odd goose you are. Honk. Here, got a letter for you.
0: Letter? That's strange. I just received one from Mother yesterday.
1: Maybe it's from a long-lost love. Ooh. See ya.
0: I'm like a long-lost rival. Bob Turner? What does he want?
7: Dear Tip, Mother's dead. I've got to go to work. Can I come out there to your store? I'll behave myself real well, honor bright. I've got money enough to get there. I dug potatoes for old Williams and earned it. Write to me right off. Please. Your friend, Bob Turner.
0: I know Mr. Minter's looking for a new clerk, but Bob? He's the last boy we'd want. He's sure to bring trouble. Dear God, please give me wisdom. Show me what I should do.
2: Hmm? Come in.
0: Sorry to bother you, Mr. Minturn.
2: Edward, no bother at all. How can I help you?
0: Have you found a boy yet?
2: No. Have you?
0: Well, there's one at home who wants to come. I just had a letter from him. His name is Bob Turner.
2: Ah. Is he a good boy?
0: No, sir.
2: Oh? That's plain enough. Why are you talking about him, then?
0: Well, I want you to make him a good boy, sir.
2: There's an idea. I can't make boys over new, Edward. Is he honest?
0: No, sir. Not what you mean by honest. But his mother is dead, and he hasn't any friends. He goes with a miserable set of fellows. He'll get worse if he stays there.
2: I see. So the whole of it is, you think it is my duty to let him come and try to save him. Suppose I should. What would you do for your share?
0: I'd try, too.
2: How?
0: I'd try to get him to do right.
2: And suppose he should try to get you to do wrong?
0: I hope he couldn't.
2: As do I. But Scripture says, bad company corrupts good morals. If this Bob should lead you astray, I'd be sorry I ever heard of him.
0: No, I trust God won't let that happen. I'll pray every day for myself and for Bob and leave everything in God's hands. In fact, I'd like to pray right now, if I may.
2: That's a welcome idea. You go right ahead.
0: Dear Lord Jesus, please help us to know what to do. Bob is full of mischief. He needs you. If he comes, please help me and all of us here to be a good influence on him. For greater is he that is in us than he that is in the world. Amen.
2: Amen. All right, Edward. Write to the boy. We'll give him a try.
0: Yes, sir. Thank you.
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0: So, at the end of the day, you need to make sure all of the receipts at your counter are in order. Then you take them to the accounting office. Understand, Bob?
1: Got it, Tip.
0: Yeah. You'll also need to memorize the layout of the streets, so you can make deliveries and run errands as needed.
1: Shouldn't be a problem. I've always been good at directions. You remember, don't you? I've always found a way out of the tightest spots.
0: Yeah, I remember. Those days are past.
1: True enough. We've come a long way, haven't we? I mean, you have. I know I still gotta prove myself.
0: Yep.
1: Well, don't you worry. I made up my mind to behave. I want to do well like you, a faithful clerk in one of the finest stores in Albany.
0: I don't see any reason why you can't be, if you work hard and stay out of mischief.
1: I won't let you down, Tip. I know you put yourself out there for me to even get this job, and I appreciate it.
0: Thanks. Just one thing more, though. I don't go by Tip anymore. I go by my proper name now, Edward. Or you can call me Ed.
1: Really? Eddie's gonna take some getting used to.
0: No, Ed. I prefer Ed. Oh. Or Edward.
1: Whatever you say, Tip. Eddie.
0: No, Ed.
3: No, that's not quite right. This is basic algebra. I thought you had this down.
0: I guess when it comes to learning, I'm no better than he is.
3: Who?
0: Bob Turner.
3: The new boy. I heard he's getting along very well.
0: He's doing fine work-wise.
3: Then what's the problem?
0: He can't seem to remember the most basic thing, just like I can't remember basic algebra.
3: What thing?
0: Not to call me Tip.
3: Oh.
0: I've told him and told him it's Edward or Ed, mm-hmm. but he still calls me Tip. In clear, loud tones that ring through the store a dozen times a day. And if he's feeling particularly dumb, he calls me Eddie.
3: Eddie? It is endearing.
0: Don't encourage him.
3: Well, why do you hate the name Tip so much?
0: Because it belongs to the miserable, ragged, hopeless boy who used to wander around the streets in search of mischief.
3: And not to the fine young man in the neat black suit who teaches Sunday school and is a very fair scholar in Latin and sometimes algebra.
0: Tip is my old self, a life I'm trying to leave behind. So I'm vexed whenever Bob screeches that name after me wherever I go. I despise it.
3: Edward, didn't you tell me that your sister and your parents and your little brother called you by that name?
0: Yeah.
3: Then, can it really be that disagreeable when your family uses it and always, always in kindness? And it's the only name by which little Johnny remembered you. Besides, what's Bob's birth name?
0: Robert. But it'd be ridiculous to call him that. He's always been Bob.
3: And for him, you've always been Tip.
0: Huh. I suppose that's true.
3: It is not your name that makes you who you are, Edward. It is your actions and your choices, and the grace of Almighty God. Now, let's get back to algebra.
1: Say, Tip, you want to come over to my room tonight?
0: I thought you all were going to the theater.
1: I was fool enough to promise Ray I wouldn't.
0: And you mean to keep your promise?
1: I can keep a promise once in a while. What do you say you and me have some fun?
0: Oh, sorry. I'm busy tonight.
1: Tip Lewis, just because you board in a big house and dress like a dandy is no reason to act like you're ashamed of me.
0: No, nonsense. I can't go tonight or any other night because I also made a promise. I have an appointment at 8:30, and I'm determined that nothing in the world should hinder me if I can help it.
1: What is it? Lessons?
0: No, it's nothing about lessons.
1: Well, couldn't I help you do whatever it is? Anything's better than sitting at home all alone.
0: Well, actually, you could help me better than anyone else, only you wouldn't.
1: Oh, don't say that.
8: I'll help you if you'll only let me. I'll help you this very night.
9: Is that a promise?
8: It is. Out and out. And when I promise a thing, you know, Tip Lewis, that I do it.
9: Oh, fair enough. All right, then. I'll tell you. Every night, at exactly 8:30, I go to my room, and I ask God, over and over, to make you want to be a Christian.
7: Tip, that's mean.
9: What is?
7: To get a fella to promise what he can't do.
9: Don't you want to be a Christian?
7: I can't say that I'm particular about it.
9: It's your choice. But remember, you did promise.
7: All right. You have things in style here, don't you?
9: Everything in this house has style, thanks to Mrs. Minturn. All right, now, it's 8:30, so I'm gonna kneel down here and pray for you.
7: And I suppose you want me to do the same?
9: If you want to keep your promise, you don't have to.
7: Fine. But this is new business to me, you see. Do I need to close my eyes?
9: If it'll help you stop talking. No more distractions. Here we go. Father in heaven, thank you for hearing my prayer. Thank you that Bob didn't go to the theater, and that he's here with me now. I pray that you'll touch his heart. Make him want to give himself to Jesus, the best friend he could ever have. Bob? You all right?
7: I've never heard anybody pray for me before. You really do this every night?
9: Sure do. I pray for you and Father, Alice, and Roscoe. Ray does, too.
7: He does?
9: Sure does. All right. Your turn.
7: I don't know what to say.
9: Just say you need the Lord to help you.
7: Help me do what?
9: Help you to be saved from your sins, to leave behind your old ways. Help you become a new man.
7: I feel like I do want to do that, but I never talked to God before. I don't think he'd even want to talk to me. Not with the way I've been. Now,
9: believe me, if someone like me can get saved, anyone can. Jesus forgave me and loves me more than anyone else has loved me in this whole world. He loves you that much, too.
7: No one's ever loved me before. Never heard my pa say it. Ma said it only once, on a dying breath. God really loves me. You believe that, Tip?
9: With all my heart.
7: I don't know.
9: Bob Turner, don't put off the most important decision of your life.
7: It means that much to you?
9: It means that much to the Lord who gave his life for you.
7: All right. I can hardly believe I'm saying this, but I want to pray.
9: Need any help?
7: No. No, I better fess up on my own.
9: All right.
7: Lord Jesus, bet you never thought I'd be kneeling here praying, huh? I do believe what Tip said, that you love me. You love me. I ain't never been loved by anyone before. I'm sorry for all the trouble I've caused. I want to be different. Forgive me. Oh, Lord, forgive me. Please. Forgive me.

0: I can't believe it.
1: What a wonderful turn of events. I'm glad you were there for him.
0: I'm glad you got him to promise not to go to the theater.
1: Well, all in God's grace. Oh, I have a letter for you.
0: Oh, thanks. It's from my sister Kitty. Let's see. Dear Ed. Oh, no.
1: Edward? What is it?
0: My father. He's dead.
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7: 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Once upon

Hooking in Country, Unsung Hero on Vision. And I believe they have a new album releasing soon. And they're also about to go back on tour again shortly. Here's Phil Wickham and Crowder. It really is Amazing Grace. So good to be with you for this Saturday evening here on Vision.

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1: There was a time in my life when I felt like I'd lost everything. For the coming days and weeks after that, Vision Radio was there for me. You guys played with me. You put music into my world that stirred my heart again.
0: Helping you look to God.
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0: highly favoured. It's a Brandon Heath and Ryan Ellis song on Australia's Vision Christian Radio. And speaking about songs, Eurovision has definitely been in the news this last week. And, of course, Delta has done us well, coming in fourth. Keeping in mind, though, that there's a couple of Christians who've been involved with Eurovision. All right, so we've had Guy Sebastian, we've had Dami Im, both parents are married with young kids. In America, this year's winner of American Idol is a 26-year-old Christian mother of three, and she openly shared her faith and passion for worship music throughout the 24th season of American Idol. Her name's Hannah Harper. She's from a small town in Missouri. She was crowned the winner recently after singing Chris Tomlin's At the Cross as her final song. But not just Hannah. The runner-up, Jordan McCulloch, also a Christian, also a worship leader who performed Goodness of God as his final song. And the third finalist, Kayla Richardson, gave her rendition of Whitney Houston's I Love the Lord. Now, it's unlikely any of these finalists of their songs would have been accepted on the secular Australian Idol. Do you think? Or not? I'm not so sure about that personally. But if you want to read more, go to our website, vision.org.au. There's lots of wonderful articles, including this one, about Hannah, this year's winner of American Idol.
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1: There's a song I first heard beside a campfire on the Cape or out beyond the Western Downs, sung by one old wiry ringer. Some say not much of a singer, but his words rang true for us few gathered round. He said, let me see.

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The author tells his story and we'll see how he brought all things together, saw us caught up in a tether. Well, we thought that he would never set us free, but he did.

0: Wow, here we go, kicking off the worship hour. The first one, the song Thirsty on Australia's Vision Christian Radio. And keep in mind, yes, my favourite catch cry for this hour, praise is the antidote to panic. Worship is most definitely the remedy for worry.
1: Would you agree that the world is changing fast? Phil Edwards here, CEO of Vision. That pace of change has many Australians searching for meaning and hope, as the world proves daily it just can't satisfy. They're looking for voices that are calm, credible and grounded. Voices that don't shout, but gently guide. That's the role Vision plays across Australia and beyond. We're a catalyst for truth discovery, showing the way to Jesus. And Vision is made possible by a quiet but powerful engine, people like you. 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And I have some great news to share. 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

Vision by Owen Heaslip. You know, that's actually an old Irish hymn, a very old Irish hymn, which was translated, I can't pronounce the Irish wording here, but it was translated into English as Be Thou My Vision back in 1905. A wonderful old hymn. And the next song in the Worship Hour is a Christian Stanfill song, a key leader with the Passion Music team, Where the Power Is.

Brenton Brown, Jesus, you are worthy. Well, worthy of infinite honor, praise, adoration, and complete surrender. You know, according to Scripture, his worthiness comes from who he is and what he accomplished for humanity on the cross.

Lord, indeed. One Sonic Society before that Wren Collection with My Advocate. And you know, in Proverbs chapter 3, verse 5 and verse 6, trust in the Lord with all of your heart. 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Acknowledge Him, and He will make your path straight. Here's a song from Elevation Worship to finish the worship hour, finish my shift actually. Trust in the Lord on Vision. Hooroo, God bless. I'll be back tomorrow night starting with the worship hour. 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

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Hello, Mel with you today for your Saturday simulcast. Hope you're having an awesome weekend so far. We've got heaps of great music lined up for you. We've got a track from Clark Beckham on the way. And we caught up with the guys from Ben Reeves, two brothers, Jeremy and Cody, who live in Texas. We got to chat to them all about this track. We'll find out the story behind the song on the way. And of course, you can have a listen to the full length podcast anywhere you listen to podcasts, or on our Vision Christian Media app. Right now, though, let's dive straight back into the music. Loving this one from Hopeful, Chasing After God, Living Different, right here at V180 with Mel.

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0: Clark Beckham, Mystery, Living Different for your Saturday simulcast. And of course, you can follow us on Facebook or Instagram to keep updated with what is going on in the life of V180 at V180AU right now. We got to catch up with two guys. I love them. Cody and Jeremy Reeves from Band Reeves. I've had a chat to them a couple times on V180 and I got to ask them all about their song, If I Didn't Have You.
1: I just realized what I had, what I thought I had as a young kid. It was not what the Bible said it should have. And honestly, in that period of time, there was just so much turmoil in life. You know, life just felt chaotic. You know, you search for things and you search for peace and you search for comfort and joy in every other way. But ultimately, in that searching, you're looking for Jesus and you don't even realize it. And it was after I gave my life to the Lord and God radically changed my heart. You see, okay, this is what life looked like before I had Jesus. And now this is what life is like with Jesus. And just the peace you have and the hope is unimaginable trying to live life again without Jesus. Your life is pointless and there's no joy, no hope, no peace in life. And so we just kind of wanted to write a song that was like, hey, this is what life would be crazy and life wouldn't be good without Jesus.
0: So true. 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

0: 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Mel with you today as we head into a track from Lily. Now, Lily is an artist from Adelaide in South Australia. She has a brand new album, her very first debut album, coming out this Friday called Anthropology. We are so excited about it. And for those who have never heard of Lily, we caught up with her on V180. Here's a bit of a rundown.
1: I am a South Australian born and raised person. I come from a wonderful family with three younger siblings. I did a mixture of homeschooling and regular school.
0: Awesome.
1: And I'm now studying a Bachelor of Music at Tabor's Institute of Music, which has been an incredible experience so far.
0: Wow. So have you always wanted to pursue music since you were young?
1: I always loved it, and I always knew that it always felt like the logical choice, but I was interested in a lot of things and I couldn't decide whether I wanted to go to uni or not. And so I was sort of in that stage of working out after school, you know, what the rest of my life looks like. And quite frankly, it was God's timing that everything fell into place the way that it did. And now it's just like, I know that this is exactly what I'm meant to be doing right now.
0: Oh, so good when you hit that spot and you're like, yes, this feels right. This is what I'm meant to be doing.
1: Absolutely.
0: People spend their whole life trying to figure out what they're meant to be doing with their life.
1: Totally. Totally. And I mean, that's to say that it doesn't change in the future. Mm-hmm. But definitely right now I've got that piece of going, yep, this is what I'm meant to turn my hand to.
0: So awesome. And I'm so excited to check out her latest album. Here she is right now with one of her latest singles. It's Lily with O Philosopher. Living

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1: 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Now, these guys, Nitro X, Jay Steph, they both do their own stuff respectively, but they've also joined together to create a band, and they write all their music long distance, which is insane. And I asked them all about their track, Rest.
2: I wrote that one with a good friend of mine named Max, Max Allard, and he and I were just really figuring out what to write it for. And then I was like, this would be a great Believer song, because we wrote the whole thing together. And then Owen, in the middle of producing it all and the middle of him coming down to shoot the videos and work more on music and all of that, even the whole process of just this year and this EP, both EPs, we have really needed to take our own advice of resting and finding rest in the Lord, because I'm very much a workaholic, as I know Owen most likely is.
3: I am.
2: It's like, we're in different time zones, but I'm like, dude, isn't it like 3 a.m. your time? Like, that's just how it is.
1: Yeah.
2: So I think that song is the one that's the most challenging for us to do, because we both put so much into what we do, and then also we just get exhausted. And then that leads to burnout. And so that song is quite literally about when you are at the end of your road, you can find rest in the Lord. That's something he provides, as well as something that that we both are trying to do a better job at. So that is kind of the fun story. But yeah. We were trying to take our own advice.
1: Well, it's nice to have that. Every time it's like 4 a.m, you can just slowly play that song in the background. Like, hint, hint. Exactly. It's all

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1: The word for today comes from James chapter 5 verse 20. And it says, whoever turns a sinner from the error of their way will save them. Our God is the God of new beginnings. The Bible says, whoever turns a sinner from the error of their way will save them from death and cover over a multitude of sins. It's never too late for a new beginning. And what's even more remarkable is that God uses people like us to help others find a new beginning. The Bible contains many accounts of men and women who got a second chance and by God's grace, used it well. Like Peter, who denied Jesus but went on to become a leader in the New Testament church. Or David, who committed adultery and murder, yet his Psalms are a major part of one of the most quoted books in the Bible. And what about Jonah? He got a do-over. The word of the Lord came to Jonah a second time. Sin can wreck hearts, homes, plants, and people. But the good news of the gospel is that sin can never keep God from loving or reaching for us. And we should never stop loving and reaching for others. If a man is overtaken in any trespass, you who are spiritual, restore such a one in spirit of gentleness. The Greek word for restore is a medical term that means to set a broken bone. When a doctor resets a broken bone, he realigns it and then puts it in a cast for about 6 weeks. During that time, God does the actual healing. Your job is to find broken people who need a second chance and help to restore them. This has been your word for today.
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Mel with you today. Hope you're having an awesome weekend. Just so you know, we've got a V180 magazine. Now, this magazine comes out quarterly throughout the year. And what I love, there's a lot of things I love about this magazine, but one thing is that it is absolutely free, which means you can grab a copy to hand to your friends and family. If you've got someone who is asking questions and wanting to know a little bit more about Jesus, this is an awesome resource. If you teach RE, you're able to hand this out in schools. We know a few people that are able to hand it out in public schools around Australia, and it's just so encouraging to see what God does with this little resource. And it's absolutely free. If you'd like to get your copy, there's also articles in there about life, faith, and culture. You can get it at the website v180.org.au. It's just another way we can help you to live different. And for everyone who has given throughout Visionathons previously, this is just one of our avenues to help encourage people and reach people for Jesus. So a huge thank you to everyone who has already given for our Visionathon. We are still a little way to go. We're doing Visionathon for the whole month of May. 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
1: Trustful. It's Joseph O'Brien, Living Different, right here at V180 for your Saturday simulcast. Mel keeping you company today. And coming up, loving this one from Kobe James. Such a talented guy. That's coming up as well as a newer one from Damien on the way.

Get in touch with us, Facebook, Instagram, and V180 official right now. Turn it up. The guy that just, you can't listen to his music without wanting to dance around the room. Blessing Offer. It's just a beautiful man, isn't he? Oh, child, right here at V180.

0: 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Romans 5 verse 5 tells us this hope will not lead to disappointment, for we know how dearly God loves us because he has given us the Holy Spirit to fill our hearts with his love. 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

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And it is all thanks to people who believe in this ministry. And what I love about Visionathon is that every year we get to hear amazing stories about what God is doing through Vision and V180, and how people's lives have been impacted, how people have been saved through listening to the radio, through the music, through God speaking to them. 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

0: Banning it down, Emily Brimlow, right here at V180 for your Saturday simulcast, streaming live right across Australia. Mel with you today. And if you've been following Forrest Frank, you would know that he has been doing an open verse challenge for this song.
1: Jesus is the king and he's alive.
0: Which is an epic song, but he's just had so many people send him open verses. He didn't know what he's going
2: to
0: do.
2: What am I supposed to do about these open verses? Because, like, I've already seen 7 that I like. And so do I release multiple versions? Do I put out a super song that's, like, 7 minutes long and it has a bridge and I and then a beat switch? And it, and that's of the ones I've seen. And of the ones you've seen, artists are like, that maybe don't want to, they think it's corny to do the open verse challenge, are like texting me verses, like big artists. And I'm like, do I include them? Or do I need to tell them that they have to do an open verse video to be a part of the help me out, guys. What do I do?
0: It's a really tough one. And what he ended up doing is actually releasing a whole album of open verses. So same song with different artists on each song, and he's got 19 of the entries, and I'm sure that he got way more than that for the song Jesus is Alive. Check out the whole album. It's like an hour long. So cool. Loving it. Here he is right now, Forrest Frank, Thankful at V180.
1: I've got so much to be thankful for. Look, I got

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0: 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We're heading into a track from Zane Walls, a newer one. I don't know what is with the new artists and these short songs, but it's like a minute 30. And when I was a kid back in the day, they used to be like 5 or 6 minute songs. It has definitely changed. Anyway, side note, we caught up with Zane Walls and I asked him, how does he keep his focus on Jesus every single day?
1: Yeah, sometimes it's hard. I mean, as a musician, you gotta kind of try and figure out what it like success looks like, and that can kind of get you down. And so when I'm in those spots, when I'm feeling kind of worthless, or you know that I don't really know where I stand, and I'm kind of feeling low, honestly it really just turns back to prayer. But I also see, like, one of the lyrics of the song, it says, when I look at my reflection, it's like all the things around me, you know, my wife, she's a huge encouragement, and she points me back to Jesus. And just like having the things around me and good people and support around me to hold me up, that's a huge encouragement, because sometimes we get lost even when we have a deep relationship with Jesus, you know. Yeah. Sometimes it's easy to kind of get lost in the moment, or, you know, not sure where to turn. But, you know, having a good support system is huge.
0: Totally. And I would say that in so many aspects of our lives. When we first get married, it's important to have that support system. Other married couples, when you first have a kid and you're navigating parenthood, it is so, so important to have a support system, a network of other Christians who can pray for you, who can support you through every up and down of life. Zane Walls right now, Nuh-uh at V180.

0: G'day, it's Andy Goulet from Red Frogs Australia. Every year we look after 70,000 schoolies all around Australia and overseas, and we see, you know, blokes trying to fire up and show their masculinity by getting into fights and showing their manhood off in the wrong way. Sometimes it's just the worst place to do that, particularly in big parties or out in major cities, or particularly things like Schoolies Week, where we see guys firing up at the wrong place at the wrong time. And, you know, it's just one of the dangerous things when you're in large groups to try to go someone, because it could escalate and become a big issue. So, again, you know, the manly thing to do is to walk away. The manly thing to do is if someone gives you a shoulder, let it go through the ghillie, straight through the keeper. Don't swing on it. One of the worst things you can do in those situations is fire up. So, you know, man up by walking away.
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0: Goliath, Jared Mark at V180 for your Saturday simulcast. Great to have your company, Mel, with you today as we head into a track from Grace Graber. Now, she has just put out her whole project of punk verse praise, where she covered a whole heap of pop songs, a heap of worship songs, turned them into punk songs, and we are loving it. It's actually so cool. We got to chat to her on V180, and when she first put out the first song on Instagram, she did a cover of Forrest Frank's Lemonade punk version, and it went viral. People loved it so much so that she was like, hang on, we're onto something here. So I chatted to her and said, when did you know that like you had to make this a full-length project?
1: When people wanted it. Like, it was one of those things where I did it for fun. I did it as a joke to begin with, just like, oh, and then the demand.

what were the most popular Christian songs sounds, and then we did that, and then Ren Collective reached out about doing one of their songs, and that was like the first Christian artist to like reach out and ask to do a collaboration. Yeah. So that was like really cool. They jumped on that before anyone else. And so I had to include that. And then we have an original song at the end of the album that we added because, like, why not? Like, people are hearing this, like, sound, this version. They need to know that there's, like, other songs like that that sound like that. So, yeah.

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1: Joy is found in the Lord's commands, as in Psalm 119, verse 129. Your laws are wonderful. No wonder I obey them.
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Mel with you today for your Saturday simulcast. And the month of May is Visionathon month. It's a time where we all come together as a Vision and V180 family and raise the much needed funds to keep us broadcasting on the airways, to keep our V180 magazines coming out, to keep the app running and all the other ministries under the Vision banner. And I want to say a massive thank you to so many people who have already given, to David in Duncraig, to a Vision family member in Earlville who gave $316, to David and Coralie from Laura in South Australia who gave $55.95. And they said this donation is from our girls who raised this money as donations and a percent from their market stalls over the whole year. 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That is so, so special. 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You can give right now. It's not too late. 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

0: Colin, it's Bird's Eye View, living different on V180. It's your Saturday simulcast mail with you today as we head into a track from the band Jarren. Now, the band Jarren consists of two sisters and a few other friends, and they were asked, why did they call their band the band Jarren?
1: The reason why we chose the name Jarren for our band is because in Hebrew it means to sing out in praise, and it's a cry of rejoicing, and that's exactly what we want to do for the rest of our lives, pretty much. I came to Nashville for the first time. I moved here about 2 years ago, and I wanted to pursue a pop secular route and as like a solo artist, and God completely changed my heart. He took me from that season, and he really changed my heart to only want to sing about Jesus. And so I became a Christian artist, and I was still a solo Christian artist, and I had some new managers, and they were like, well, Jarren, we need you to have a band. What if it was all girls? And I said, for sure, that would be amazing if you could find them, because I don't know any girls that love the Lord, can sing, and are amazing musicians. And so one of my managers found Sammy, and the other found Haley. And the very first time that we sang together, it was like we gelled. Like I had never gelled with anyone else before besides my sister. And I was like, this is crazy, and this is obviously what we are supposed to be doing. And it seemed very orchestrated by the Lord. And then afterwards, I invited Jade, and she willingly accepted the invitation. And now we, the four of us, create the band Jarren.
0: So cool, and I'm so glad that that happened and they came together. Loving it. It's the band Jarren right now with Poetic at V180.

0: I've Got a Fire with Pat Barrett, Living Different, right here at V180. Mel with you today as we head into a romantic one from For King and Country. And this is how the song came together.
1: February 13th, 2025, we were on a trip with the kids. We went to Florida. And that is a special day because that is our engage-iversary. So it was our 15-year engage-iversary. And this is super sweet up until the next part, which is, and I decided to go have a shower. And as I was having a shower,
2: that's sweet.
1: I started thinking through our love
2: fully
1: story.
2: Fully clothed, by the way.
1: Started thinking through our love story, and that I was thinking about, you know, we've been engaged, our engage-iversary was 15 years ago. And that I love her more today than ever and ever before. And that was the thought. And so anyway, I just started singing what ends up, I guess at some level, being the chorus of this song. And
2: I was in the bathroom and wrote the verses right then and there. Yeah.
1: No, he was not. And so anyway, I got out of the shower, got dressed, and then I just sung in this little thing. And you know, obviously you review it a few weeks later, but the premise was that it was, yeah, it was 15 years celebrating our engage-iversary, and just thinking through, you know, because I think a lot of times people think, you know, the day you get engaged or the day you get married, like that's the height of your love. And I think the way that love is intended to be is the height of your love should be the days before you put 6 feet on the ground, you know. And so in some cases, our love, the you know, engage-iversary or the wedding day, it's just the beginning of your love story.
0: So beautiful. 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
3: We

0: by ignoring people and not listening at all. 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
1: I have these memories of when we were back in church and wearing a mask, and my mask being soaked through with tears whenever we sang that song, because that's exactly what I needed. 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

0: something different for your Saturday simulcast. Mel keeping you company today right here at V180, and we got to catch up with Zach, who's the lead singer of the band Alive City. He's in a band with his sister, and we got to find out all about their song High Low and how it all came about.
1: So High Low is a song that's very, very personal to me. Growing up, I dealt with a lot of anxiety. I dealt with obsessive compulsive disorder, which is just a very severe form of anxiety.
0: Mm.
1: And that just led to just like it being very difficult to find peace. It was difficult for me to find contentment in myself, to be constantly stressed about the future, to not just, I was just always worried. And so the lyrics to the song High Low came about and really culminated in the bridge where it says, highs and lows, I know I'm not alone. And it says, you free my soul and you won't let go. And to me, that's just something I want to cling to, whether my life is in the best season that it's ever been in, or whether I'm walking through a valley and I'm not happy, whether I'm struggling with things. My constant is always my faith and my relationship with Christ through the ups and the downs that come.
2: Not who I want to be, can a dark heart change?

So good to have some Australian talent on the show. That is coming up. Let's dive straight back into it right now with Believers. It's a different kind of love, living different right here at V180.

0: More words of life from the Bible. A prayer from Romans 15, verse 13. I pray that God, the source of hope, will fill you completely with joy and peace because you trust in Him. Then you will overflow with confident hope through the power of the Holy Spirit. Visionathon.
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0: 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He's a Brisbane artist. He's doing so well at the moment. We got to chat to him on V180 and I asked, what is your all-time favorite Bible verse and why?
1: Yeah, I actually do.
0: Cool.
1: It was the Bible verse that did actually pull me through that situation. It was Daniel 3:17.
0: Mm-hmm.
1: That it actually says our God is able. It's talking about, sorry, bit of context. Mm-hmm. Shadrach, Meshach, and Abednego were about to be thrown into the fire. Mm-hmm. And they said in Daniel 3:17 that our God is able to deliver us from the burning furnace, mm-hmm. and he will deliver us. But even if he does not, we will not bow to your idols.
0: Wow.
1: I might have been paraphrasing that, but I think that that was really, really prominent in my life when walking through this journey, was my God is able to heal my mum from this, and he will, and like believing in faith that he will. But even if he does not, he will be the only God that I still worship and give my worship to. And that's been always a really big verse on my heart, is that God is able and God will, and believing in faith that he will. And even if he doesn't, you know, he's already done enough on
0: I'm
1: the cross.
0: He
1: already did.
0: Yeah.
1: If Jesus died on the cross and never did another good thing in my life ever again, he's already done more than enough for me to give my whole life to him. So,
0: That's the definition of faith, isn't it? Like, it's still trusting in God and still hoping, even when he doesn't do what you want him to, or even when things go wrong, still holding on to that faith that he still loves us and he's good and he's just and he's got a plan for our lives. But it's not easy.
1: Yeah. No,

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0: 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Mel with you today for your Saturday simulcast. And my daughter Jordan has been learning a Bible verse. She actually loves, I don't know if you've heard of Colin Buchanan, but he sings a lot of Bible verses. And she learnt Isaiah 53:6 and would like to share it with you.
1: I'm Jordan and I'm 5. And today's Bible verse is Isaiah 53:6. We all actually have gone astray, ba ba do ba ba. We each have turned to his own way, ba ba do ba ba. The Lord lay on him, the iniquity of us all. Sing it, ba ba do ba ba. Isaiah 53:6.
0: I love that, Jordan. Thank you so much. Isaiah 53:6, your Bible verse for today. Check it out. Coming up, Mike and Tyler, and this one from Raya is a wonder. Living Different, right here at V180. Have you ever

It's Forrest Frank with Thomas Rhett and V180, Living Different right across Australia. You've probably heard the latest viral song from Forrest Frank. It has been stuck in my head for days. He did an open verse challenge all around this song.

0: And he had so many people write in and really good entries too. I'm sure you can find them all over Instagram. And he got a bit stuck, didn't know what to do.
1: What's supposed to do about these open verses? Because, like, I've already seen 7 that I like. And so do I release multiple versions? Do I put out a super song that's like 7 minutes long and it has a bridge and I, and then a beat switch and it, and that's of the ones I've seen and of the ones you've seen, artists are like, that maybe don't want to, they think it's corny to do the open verse challenge, are like texting me verses, like big artists. And I'm like, do I include them? Or do I need to tell them that they have to do an open verse video to be a part of it? Help me out, guys. What do I do?
0: Oh, it's a tough one. Jesus, and do you know what he ended up doing? He released a whole album, Jesus Is Alive. He's got 19 different entries of the open verse songs, including Julia Poe, who actually won along with Josiah Queen's Demons. So many. So check it out. It's pretty awesome. And I'm sure there is so many more. Who knows? You might do an album part 2. Loving it. Coming up for King and Country. And right now, it's Andrew Rip. Do It Again right here at V180.

0: Amen. This is Real Life with Good News Unlimited's Josh Berrigan.
1: When you try a new food for the first time, you always have your reservations. But the moment you put it in your mouth, your reservations become revelations. I had my reservations about sushi. When someone explained it to me as someone smushing rice in their hands, putting a piece of raw seafood in the middle, and then wrapping it in seaweed, I had reservations. But my reservations turned into revelations when I first put it in my mouth and tasted it for myself. If I had lived my life based on what my friend had told me, I would have never truly known how much I love sushi. In the Bible, it says, "Taste and see that God is good." The moment you reach out to God for yourself and see how good He is, when you experience His love and kindness, you'll realize He's so good.
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And the month of May is Visionathon month. It's a great time where we get to hear stories about what God is doing in people's lives, and we get to contribute and support an amazing ministry as we get to see what God is doing thanks to your support. And I want to say a massive thank you to Emily from Eldersley in New South Wales, who gave for the first time $10. Thank you so much, Emily. Also to Sonia from Hallsville in New South Wales, and she gave $600. Sonia, thank you so much for your generous donation. And she wrote, after experiencing the hardest few months of my life when the situation was all-consuming, Vision was able to lead me back to Jesus and remind me the battle has already been won. Thank you for your faithfulness. Sonia, thank you so much. I'm so glad that Vision could help you, point you back to Jesus, because yes, you are right. The battle has already been won, and it's something we all need to remember. Thank you so much for your generous donation. Another one from a Vision family member in Varsity Lakes, who gave $130, from Paul in Salisbury in Queensland. He said, we are so blessed to have an amazing team of Christians on our radios. 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Thank you so much, Paul. 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Heaps of great music still to come, and of course I'll be back next week. That's it for me for today. Elevation Worship after this, Alexander Popper's Million Ways at V180. Bye.

0: example, in 1 Thessalonians 5, verses 16 to 18, it says, "Always be joyful, keep on praying, and no matter what happens, always be thankful, for this is God's will for you who belong to Jesus Christ." That was 1 Thessalonians 5, verses 16 to 18.
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7: 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Well, hey, friends, what's up? I'm William Ryan III, and welcome to another edition of 20 The Countdown Magazine. Now, I've got a packed countdown for you this week, including not one, but two brand new songs making their debut on the chart. Plus, throughout the show, we'll dive into the stories behind some of the biggest songs in Christian music right now. And I know you love hearing the heart that inspired the music, and honestly, I really do too. Well, thanks for spending part of your weekend with me. Let's get this countdown started.
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0: praying.
1: Wow, that is that new one that just debuted last week on our countdown from Bay Turner. It's called Somebody's Praying, back at number 20 again this week on 20 The Countdown magazine. Well, I hope you're ready for a new song this weekend on The Countdown. This one is from Micah Tyler. It's his latest called Perfectly, and here he is with a story behind it.
2: I want to be perfect. I look around at the people next to me. I look on social media and over again, I see this perfect picture of someone's life. And I think to myself, God, when other people are brave, all I see is fear in my life. And then I remember that it's God's perfect love that casts out that fear. I feel like every time that I make a turn, it is heading down another broken road when I remember that God has a perfect plan for my life. See, at the end of the day, when we throw up our hands and we confess the places that we fall short, that's when God's perfect love shows up and loves us perfectly.
3: Number 19.

0: perfectly.
1: It's new music this week from Micah Tyler. It's called Perfectly, debuting at number 19 here on 20. Well, it's another new song hitting our chart this weekend from Phil Wickham and Crowder. They're teaming up for this one called It Really Is Amazing Grace. Here it is now on 20, the Countdown Magazine.
2: Number 18.

0: Debuting at number 18 this week, it is a new song from Phil Wickham and Crowder. It's called It Really Is Amazing Grace on 20 The Countdown Magazine. And if you're making notes there, you just might want to write that down, that is their very first time to ever collaborate on a song here on The Countdown. So that is really cool, isn't it? And Phil, man, he has been so busy. He's wrapping up the spring portion of his Song of the Saints tour this weekend. So a lot going on there. Well, if you're newer to 20 The Countdown Magazine, one thing that I want you to know right away is that this show has always been way more than just music. The mission's simple. It's spreading the gospel around the world through music, one countdown at a time. So every song that you'll hear, every listener message that we share, every station carrying this show, they're all part of pointing people toward hope in Jesus. 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The gospel, it spreads one conversation, one act of kindness, and one faithful step at a time. And hey, if this show has encouraged you, invite someone to listen with you each weekend. 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
1: Coming up.
0: Well, we've already heard two new songs that hit our chart this weekend. One from Phil Wickham there and the other from Micah Tyler. But we still have some more great music that is familiar to you coming up. Some of your favorites, kind of like the new one from Tasha Layton that just hit the chart a couple of weeks ago. Josiah Queen's coming up later. Elevation Worship, CeCe Wynans. I mean, so many of the artists that you know and love, they're all on the way for you soon.
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0: Well, welcome back to our countdown this weekend. We heard this new one from Tasha Layton a couple weeks ago, but she's in now to tell us the story about it. This is her telling us about this new one called Meet Me in the Valley.
4: Hey, this is Tasha Layton, and I wrote the song Meet Me in the Valley after hearing a parent who had lost a child say, "I found myself in a deep valley, but to my surprise, God met me there." You know, the way out of our valleys is through. We have to feel everything we need to feel and admit those feelings to God so that He can meet us in those places of grief, sadness, confusion, loneliness. We are not alone in it. He'll meet us there and He'll take us through.
0: Wow, that is so powerful. 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
1: Hey, it's Carly Ann Taylor, and this is my song, Why Should I Worry? I wrote this in a season where anxiety felt super loud and my future felt even more unclear. If that sounds like you today, you're not alone. One thing God keeps continuously reminding me of is that He meets us exactly where we are and not where we think we should be. When we let go of control and lay everything down at the feet of Jesus, His peace feels louder than our fear. The world constantly tells us to worry about everything, but when we call on the name of the Lord, when we call on the name of Jesus, He brings peace, direction, and security. Hey, my friend, He knows you and He sees you. He has good plans for you because that's just who He is. So why should we worry? Let this be our anthem today.
2: Number 16.
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0: That is Carly Ann Taylor moving up one to land at number 16 here on 20 The Countdown magazine. It's called Why Should I Worry? You know, she has such an incredible story, and I'll just give you a little part of it, though. But after a chaotic childhood, her half-brother and his wife adopted her as a teenager. And they took her to church, they introduced her to Jesus, and helped her embrace a calling that, of course, led to writing and recording Christian music. Be able to hear her on The Countdown now. So just an incredible story how, you know, God can take something that sometimes seems chaotic in our lives and turn it into something so beautiful. Well, hey, if you love talking Christian music with other listeners from around the world, maybe you want to go and talk about that song that you just heard there, I got a place for you to do it. It is our private 20 The Countdown magazine Facebook group. Now, each week we throw out a fun or a thought-provoking question. This week's question was, if you could interview one artist for 5 minutes, who would you choose? I know that's a really tough one, isn't it? You got to go let us know. Now, some of the popular answers coming in were CeCe Winans, Michael W. Smith, Brandon Lake, and honestly, it's just a tough one. I mean, 5 minutes goes by so fast, you probably only have time for maybe a question or two, depending on who the artist is. 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
1: Coming up.
0: Well, I won't spoil anything for you, but I will tell you there's some great songs coming up, like Pat Barrett's I've Got a Fire. That was such a good one, right? We the Kingdom, their new one's coming up. Jamie McDonald, that new one from Zach Williams. I mean, there's some great music on the way for you. And of course, at the end of this hour, or close to it, I'm going to have our artist news, those 3 things you need to know this week in Christian music. I think you're going to love them too. So stay with me until the end of our show if you can do it. And a reminder too, if you miss any part, you can always catch up at our website at 20thecountdown.com. 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
0: Well, get us back into our music right now is Pat Barrett and his new song called I've Got a Fire. Here it is on 20.
1: Number 15.

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1: This is Josiah Queen, and this is the story behind my new song, Demons. I wrote this song with a couple of close friends, and it really comes from a journey of battling depression and anxiety through different seasons of my life. The enemy has tried to attack my mind, but I've learned there is real power in the name of Jesus. When his name is spoken, darkness has to leave. This song is a declaration that fear doesn't win and lies don't get the final say. If you've been fighting battles in your mind too, I hope this song reminds you that there's hope and there's freedom. This is my new song, Demons.

0: That is the latest song from Josiah Queen. It is called Demons, and it's moving up one to number 14 on 20. Now it's We the Kingdom in next, and you know, their band name, it comes from the idea that the kingdom of God is here among us. Here they are with that new one called Rescue Me on 20.
1: Number 13.
2: This

0: That is Rescue Me from We the Kingdom, moving up one to number 13 on 20, the Countdown magazine. Well, something really cool has been happening lately here at 20, and I can't wait to tell you about this, but over the past few weeks, we have heard from several listeners in Uganda, and each message has been such an encouragement to me and my team, and I have a voicemail for you that I want you to hear this week.
1: Hi there, I'm Regan from Uganda. I really enjoy your show. I really love it. Started listening in 2023. Now I'm listening. May God bless you.
0: Reagan, I just want to say thank you for reaching out to us from Uganda and for sending that message there. Now, over the last few weeks, we have been hearing from more and more listeners in your country, and it has been incredible to see how God is using this show around the world and right there where you're at, too. So thanks for calling in and leaving that message. 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It's not just for those that call in that you hear from every week. 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
0: Well, we have 12 more songs to go as we count them all the way down to number one this week. But I mentioned earlier that our artist news is coming up. A couple stories in there, one of them about Forrest Frank, CeCe Winans, and also one to recap that Rededicate 250 that came to Washington, D.C. over the weekend. I'll have more about those stories in that artist news segment coming up, so stay with me.
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0: Well, before I tell you about those three things you need to know in our artist news, we have a song from Jamie McDonald next. Here she is singing Ain't No Way on 20.

0: Artist News. Three things you need to know. Number one.
1: Well, the artist Forrest Frank just released a new album, but the story behind it is so cool. He started an open verse challenge online and invited people to duet his new song, Jesus Is Alive. But after seeing so many submissions he liked, Forrest says he couldn't pick just one favorite, so instead, he turned it into a whole project featuring multiple versions and different voices, which honestly feels very Forrest Frank, doesn't it? He turns a social media challenge into something bigger and bringing other people into it, which is just really cool the way he does that. Here's a clip from his new song called Jesus Is Alive.

0: Number two.
1: Well, Cece Winans has a brand new devotional on the way called Faith for Generations. It's releasing this July, and it's also her very first devotional book. Now, this project includes 50 scripture-based devotions focused on things like prayer, worship, love, and God's faithfulness. Here's Cece sharing the heart behind it.
2: Hey, friends. Cece Winans here. Our faith isn't meant to be kept private. It's meant to be passed on. It's never too early or too late to leave a lasting legacy of faith. Whether you have grandbabies like me, are loving your friends and neighbors, or have littles at home, God invites you in His mission of passing on faith to the next generation.
0: Number three.
1: Last week, I told you about Rededicate 250 coming to Washington, D.C. And over the weekend, it happened at the National Mall near the U.S. Capitol, where thousands of people from all 50 states gathered for a full day of worship, prayer, and reflection as America celebrated 250 years. Now, Chris Tomlin was one of the artists leading worship during the event, and he says he is incredibly grateful and honored to have been asked to be a part of it, calling it a powerful moment seeing the crowd come together in worship. Here's a little clip of Chris performing his song, How Good It Is, at Rededicate 250. Oh.

0: William Ryan III.
1: Well, I mentioned this in our news a little while back. It was Zach Williams' parents having a new book out called God's Heart for the Prodigal. You got to check it out if you know someone far from God. Here's Zach Williams now. Number 11.

0: is Zach Williams moving up one to land at number 11 with Wait For Me.
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0: Well, for this week's throwback, we're taking you back about 10 years ago. You might remember this one if you were listening to Christian music then. If not, you're going to love this one. It is from Matthew West, and it is a song called Grace Wins from 2016. Here it is on 20, the Countdown Magazine.
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0: A magazine throwback from Matthew West. It's called Grace Wins. That one was from 2016. It officially came out in 2015 on his album, but in 2016 is when it peaked at number one on the Billboard Airplay chart in March. Well, coming up for you, I have your top 10 remaining songs this week.
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0: It's William Ryan III back with you at the halfway point of this weekend's countdown. And this chart has been anything but predictable. In the entire first half of the countdown, only one song stayed in the exact same spot from last week, and everything else was all over the place. Now, as we head into our top 10, five songs are holding steady, while the other five either climbed higher or slipped down the chart this week. So here's the big question. After all of that movement, is Matthew West still holding on to the number one spot in Christian music? We're going to find out before this show wraps up. So stay with me.
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8: Hey everyone, I'm Chris from Elevation Worship. Our new song, Alleluia, is built on one simple truth. I didn't wake up today by accident. I've been gifted another day by God, and I get to choose what to do with it. And this song shouts, I came to praise. That's why I woke up today. So no matter what I'm walking through, God is worthy. No matter how I'm feeling, he's still faithful, and he deserves my praise.
1: Number 10.

0: came to praise. It is Elevation Worship at number 10 with Alleluia on 20 The Countdown magazine. Well, CeCe Winans is up next, and she just released a music video for this on YouTube. If you haven't seen it, gotta go check it out. It is her latest song called Worthy of It All. Here it is, making a 2-point climb on 20 The Countdown magazine.
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0: Ryan the Third.
1: What up, y'all? Andrew Rip here. My new song, I'd Do It Again. What did this song come from? It's kind of a different perspective on really the cross and what Jesus endured, and almost speaking from his perspective, but from the Father's heart, like, for his kids, would you do it again? Would you endure the cross again? Knowing what you were doing it for. Now that we're here, now that we're in community with him, and now that we're, you know, in relationship with him, he sees what he was waiting for. I had a 7-year experience where I waited for my daughter for 7 years. She came to us by way of an adoption that we didn't even see coming. And a friend of mine asked me that question, which is really where this song came from. It was like, hey, knowing what you were waiting for, Francis, would you do it again? And I was like, absolutely, without skipping a beat. And it just made me think, I know that Jesus would answer the same way. So that's where the song came from. I hope it blesses you. Thanks so much for listening. God bless.
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1: It is Andrew Rip on 20 The Countdown Magazine. Number 8 again this week with I Do It Again. You know, he has been doing something fun on Sirius XM lately. He was on Jason Gray's Acoustic Storytime recently, and they were having a blast. You should have heard him. Well, every once in a while, a message comes in that really reminds me what this show is all about. Listen to this from Rebecca in Alabama. She said, "My name is Rebecca, and I'm from Alabama. I've listened to The Countdown for multiple years now. I'm 13, and I was baptized in the Lord's holy name. 20 The Countdown has given me something filled with God to listen to every weekend. So thank you for all you do. Love you all." Well, Rebecca, first of all, congratulations on your baptism. That is such a cool step to take there. I'm so proud of you for doing that. Such a huge spiritual marker there in your life and on your faith journey. And moments like that stay with you forever too. And it is incredible to know that these songs in the show get to be a part of people's stories just like yours. And as they grow closer to Jesus, we're there every step of the way. So maybe for you, it's a baptism like Rebecca. Maybe it's a prayer that God has answered, a season that he's carried you through, or even just hearing the right song at the right moment. I know we've all been there. I would love to hear about it, though. You can reach out and let me know about one of those spiritual markers in your life at 20thecountdown.com. 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
1: 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We're going to play that song for you in its entirety. And of course, I won't let the week pass without you hearing some new music to vote on this time. And I still have one more story behind the song from the band Mercy Me. Those guys are joining us, and they're going to tell you all about their latest called Make It Well. So stay with me.
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0: Blessing offer at number 6 this time here on 20 The Countdown Magazine with his song, Lift Me Up. You know, he posted something so cool. It was an elementary school choir in Nashville, Tennessee, here in the U.S., and they were all singing his song, Lift Me Up, and it just sounded fantastic. Well, I told you a few weeks back about my son, Morgan, graduating from college and working full-time at our church, but I don't think I've given you a full update on my daughter, Bailey, lately. She is currently on a missions trip with her school that started out in Greece, and soon she'll be moving to Bulgaria. I think they're on their way there right now, actually. And while I'm spreading the gospel here around the world through music, she is out there traveling around the world, sharing the love of Jesus. And it is so inspiring to see the passion that she has for nations to be saved too. And she's out there on the ground doing it, you know? So a little different than me here in my little studio, but it is, you know, it takes all of us, all different ways for us to reach people that are around us. So pray for her and for her group. She's well there. They have a little bit of sickness kind of going around, but we are not believing that is their story. We're just believing they're going to be healthy and being able to just carry on out there and do what they are called to do. So thanks for praying for her and for us here at 22 as we are reaching people around the globe as well.
1: Coming up.
0: Well, we still have a few cool things happening here besides our remaining 5 songs. We have a station of the week that I want to highlight, and we also have the winning future fan favorite along with some new songs to play for you this week. And I'm definitely need your help this time. I'm going to need you to vote on your favorite song for that future fan favorite so I'll know which one to play next week. So that's all coming up very, very soon for you. So try not to go anywhere yet. I mean, if you need to take a quick break, go for it, but just hurry back. We got to find out what happens on the remaining 5 songs this week.
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0: This week, we are heading to the London Christian Radio. Now, their mission is simple and powerful, raising families, spreading truth. And apparently, you guys up in the London area are having a warmer May than usual. And honestly, it probably feels a lot more like Texas right now. So welcome to our world for just a minute. Thanks for carrying 20 The Countdown Magazine and being a part of what we do every week. We appreciate you guys so much. 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
4: 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My name is Lydia, one of the presenters from the London Christian Radio here in the UK. 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And thank you to William Ryan III and your team for the great work. 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
0: Top five. Well, next it is a song that was at number 1 about a month ago, and it spent 4 weeks there, too. It's from Phil Wickham. Here is Homesick for Heaven.
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0: That's Phil Wickham with Homesick for Heaven at number 5 this time here on 20 The Countdown Magazine. And I'm going to get right to it. Last week, we played some new music for you. One of those songs was from Passion. It was called Just That Good. And the other was from Joseph O'Brien called I See You. And those were our two picks for the future fan favorite that we had you vote on. Well, the song that had the most votes that I'm about to play in its entirety, it was the new one from Joseph O'Brien. Here he is singing that song I See You on 20 The Countdown Magazine.
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was the winning future fan favorite here on 20 The Countdown Magazine. That was those two new ones that I played last week, and it was the one with the most votes from Joseph O'Brien called I See You. That's a pretty good one. Thanks for voting on that one. Okay, are you ready? We have some new music to play this week for you and get your vote. Our first one that I'm going to sample for you, this is from Madison Watkins. It's called God You Are. Check it out.

what a great voice. That's Madison Watkins. And it's her song called God You Are. The first pick for this week's future fan favorite. Okay, the other one that is up against that is from Emerson Day. Here is No Smoke.

0: That is Emerson Day with her new one called No Smoke. That's the second pick there for the future fan favorite. The one before it was from Madison Watkins called God You Are.
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0: Well, Elevation Rhythm is moving up two spots this week with their song called Washed. They're getting us back in our music. Here they are on 20. Number 20.

0: That is Elevation Rhythm, moving up two spots this week to land there at number four. That is their song called Washed, here on 20, the Countdown Magazine. You know, they have released some new music lately, and I can't wait to see if it hits our chart soon. I mean, that one still has to run its course. It may even hit number one soon. You never know. Well, I want to give a shout out to Natalie. She is listening on Shine 104.9 in Washington. And a side note, Shine 104.9 is one of the stations that I hear from most frequently here in the U.S. And Natalie said, hey, William and team, I love your countdown, and I look forward to seeing which song is first every week. I hope you all have a wonderful week, and I can't wait for the next countdown. Natalie, thanks so much for spending part of your weekend with us, and I love hearing from listeners who make this countdown a part of their weekly routine, just like you. 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
3: Well, it looks like Peter Burton is holding steady in this number 3 spot this week. Here he is with his song, Where Would I Be? On 20.
2: Number 3.

0: is Peter Burton at number 3 again this week with his song, Where Would I Be? On 20, the Countdown Magazine. Now it's the boys from Mercy Me and next, and they're here with their song, Make It Well. But before we hear it, here's the story.
1: Hey, this is Bart Millard from Mercy Me. When I had the idea for Make It Well, it came from wrestling with the hymn, It Is Well, that, you know, I've sang all my life for funerals and stuff like that. It's always during tragic times. And I realized during those difficult moments that I'm kind of lying when I say it is well with my soul, because normally it is not well with my soul. Like, the harder the times get, the harder it is to sing that song. And so I kept thinking, if I were to write this, I would make it into Make It Well, because I'm not getting through this without the help of the Holy Spirit. I think there are people in the middle of the struggle. If they think about it, it's tough to sing that it's all good, it's fine, it's well with my soul, when it really isn't, when you're in the middle of it. And so this one goes out to all those like me that are in the middle of the struggle just trying to get by.
2: Number 2.
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0: It is Mercy Me at number two again this time with Make It Well on 20, the Countdown magazine. You know, they announced that they have a big fall tour coming up. And have you checked out to see if they're going to be near you this time? I actually haven't looked yet. I need to go check it out. They have a little link to it at their Instagram account there. 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
1: Coming up.
0: Well, here in just a second, we have the number one song in Christian music. Now, if you've been paying attention, then you might already know who it is, but don't spoil it for those that are listening with you. Let's just be surprised together. It's coming up next.
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0: 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Here is Matthew West with his song,

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1: It is your number one song in Christian music this week for a second week in a row. That's Matthew West with his latest called Good here on 20, the Countdown Magazine. Well, what did you think of the countdown? I mean, was that a surprise to you, or were you expecting him to be back in that top spot? You're going to have to tune in next weekend and see if he can do it again or if someone new has slipped in there. You just never know what can happen from week to week. 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Well, I can't wait to do it again next time. I'll talk to you then. 20, the Countdown
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1: There was a time in my life when I felt like I'd lost everything, and it was because of Vision Radio that I managed to put one step in front of the other. So through that darkness, the Lord never left me nor forsake me, and you reminded me of that.
0: Helping you look to God daily. Vision.

0: And a very good Sunday morning to you. It is the 24th of May 2026, and it is 2 o'clock in the eastern states, just gone 1:30 in the central states, and just gone midnight in the west. And this morning we're going to think about the value of worship and singing hymns. Augustine said, O Lord, who is always the same, give to me that I may know myself, and give to me that I may know you more. Augustine wanted to be in an atmosphere of worship and singing throughout his life. Yes, he was a great teacher, an early man in the church, but he just loved to have worship and song. So we've started with a statement from him, and I hope that that will set the pace for us as we go through our time together, thinking about the value of worship and hymns. Right now, we're going to be catching up with Songs That Change You. Yes, that's right. Megan Woods is going to be popping up and helping us. So stay with us, because we're on our way for Sunday morning.
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3: That's the theme music. Yes, it is time for Songs That Change You, where I sit down with a guest to discuss a song that has had a significant impact on their life. And I am joined today via Zoom, sitting on the other side of the globe, singer-songwriter from Nashville, USA, Megan Woods. Hey, how are you?
4: Hi, so good. How are you?
3: I'm good, thank you. Now, first, we need to address this song of yours at the moment. The truth is blowing up. Like, this is huge.

0: Has this come out of nowhere for you? Are you surprised at how well this song has been received?
1: Completely out of nowhere. Yeah, it is so mind-blowing. I had no following on social media, and literally the first clip we posted was 16 seconds, and literally within a week, it just went viral, which is so mind-blowing.
0: Yeah, and like number one in a crazy amount of countries around the globe on iTunes and things. But I imagine often the case with these things, there's a long run-up. For everyone else, it feels like an overnight success, but for you, there's a long run-up. So tell us about the lead-up to this song being released and your story up to this point.
1: Oh my gosh, yeah. Well, I've been singing since I was 4 years old. It's always been music for me. I was singing around the house, and at 11 years old, my mom decided to sign me up for vocal lessons, and, you know, always doing any open mic or, you know, any talent show I could do. And my mom was always so supportive. She would drive me to everything. But I didn't do Christian music as a kid. I grew up listening to it, grew up in an amazing Christian home, but I did not write songs about Jesus at all. I was just singing Adele songs or, you know, Whitney Houston songs. As I got older, I started posting covers on social media, and I was playing restaurant gigs, and through a hashtag, my manager found me on Instagram. I started going to church again because I was not going to church. And while I was leading worship one day, God literally told me, "You're going to sing for me." And it was the most intense experience I've ever felt. Like, it felt like God wasn't just poking me. He was like grabbing me by the shoulders and calling me to something so massive. And so at that same time, I had met my manager, who was a Christian manager. And I started training my voice 3 hours a day, 6 days a week for an entire year. And then I started meeting labels in Nashville, which is kind of like the whole journey. But I've been singing for so long and writing a lot. I mean, we've had the truth for 2 years. So we've been just tweaking it and, you know, perfecting it, whether it's a lyric or, you know, the melody or just as far as production goes to, you know, just adding strings to it and just getting it so perfect. So it's been a journey.
0: It's funny you mention Adele, because the first time I heard this song, I was like, oh, I can really hear a lot of Adele in this song. And I had to triple check. I'm like, so this is definitely not Adele.
1: That's so cool. Yeah, I remember on the school bus, I would put my headphones in and I would just listen to the entire Adele record, you know, and just look out the window and just zone out. So she was such a huge inspiration for me. So I'm honored that you think that. It's so cool.
0: Well, what's the song we're going to be discussing today? The song that has changed you in some way?
1: Well, I am a huge Cast and Crowns fan. I grew up listening to Christian radio in the car, and my mom found Cast and Crowns because she was going through a hard time in her life. And she literally just Googled, you know, songs about hope, and Cast and Crowns popped up.
0: Wow.
1: And so my family was just always listening to Cast and Crowns. And so I know probably every word to every Cast and Crowns song ever. This particular song, Does Anybody Hear Her, really spoke to me when

0: So this song came out in 2005 from their Life Song album. This, yeah. I presume, you heard later on in life. You must be too young to have heard it in 2005.
1: Yes, I was probably, I want to say like maybe 8 years old when I heard this song. It's really when I started listening to Christian radio and stuff and Christian music.
0: So what was your life like at the time?
1: Yeah, well, I was going to church. I was going to Bible camps and doing this little Girl Scout like Bible group called Awanas, if anyone remembers that.
0: Okay.
1: And so I would be like at church every Sunday, and I grew up in an amazing home. You know, I would be listening to Christian music, but I just remember like there's just something about the song. Like I didn't even fully understand it, but just the emotion of the song at the time, like just the melody and going through life as like a young girl and then hearing, does anybody hear this young girl who's struggling and stuff, just really spoke to me. But as I got older, probably when I was 18, when I started going back to church again, I had listened to this song because my mom and I, our favorite thing to do is drive and listen to Casting Crowns or worship music together. We'll drive to the beach and we would just play like the whole Casting Crowns record. And I remember this song just spoke to me because, you know, it talks about this young girl who lost her way and is losing her way. She's running a million miles in the wrong direction. And I just remember there was a time when I was in high school, or as I got older, I was just so far from God. It took me going through heartache and pain to realize, like, I can't do this without Jesus in my life. I need Jesus. And I think because I was so young when I was memorizing the Bible or, you know, doing this camp or whatever, it didn't like truly hit me. I was just memorizing verses to memorize them. And I didn't understand like what a true relationship with Jesus looked like.
0: Yeah.
1: And so when I was 18, I had a moment with the Lord and I just, you know, read his word and I understood. And I just knew that like, oh my gosh, this is life changing for me. And it brought me back to church. But this song talks about, does anybody hear this girl? She's struggling. She's looking for her worth in other places. She's looking for her worth in what the world says or, you know, a guy. So it's talking about some things that I think we've all experienced. You know, I've gone through times where I've felt really unworthy in my life or I felt insecure. And that's really what the truth's about. My song, The Truth.
0: I think the best songs in life have those layers. You mentioned hearing it for the first time when you were eight and, you know, just enjoying the melody, just enjoying the song. And yeah, it's a beautiful song. And then years later, you're really listening to the lyrics and seeing that other level that you didn't see in the first place. Best songs have those bits where you can pull them apart and find those moments for the 15th listen, the 75th listen, you know, like each time you get a little bit more out of it.
1: Totally. Yeah.
0: What about when you listen to it these days?
1: It just reminds me why I'm doing this. You know, it's a huge inspiration for me because when I'm thinking of my song, The Truth, that is now being put on the radio, which is so mind-blowing.
0: Yeah.
1: I just think of the fact that there could be somebody that maybe is, you know, like what the song says, someone that's walking in the wrong direction, that is looking for their worth, you know, that's trying to understand, like, who do I belong to? Like, where do I fit in? They're searching, you know, and I just think of, oh my gosh, what if they turn on the radio and The Truth's playing, you know, or Christian music is playing and they literally come to know Jesus through the song. And so it just really encourages me. And then also just reminds me of like what God's done in my life and how, like, I once was that girl, you know, but then God is so good and He's so patient with us, and it took me some time, but thankfully I had a moment with the Lord and I just realized, like, I want to live for Jesus and I'm not just putting one foot in, one foot out. Both feet are in, I'm all in, you know?
0: I love it. It sounds like you and your mom are very close. Is she your number one cheerleader with the new music coming out and things?
1: Oh, she absolutely is. Yeah. I used to play restaurant gigs for 3 hours and my mom literally would come to every single gig and I would actually tell her, Mom, you don't have to sit through it all. It's the same song, same order. Like, don't worry, you know, you're not going to be a bad mom if you leave. And she would never leave. She would sit through the 3 hours and I would be playing 4 times a week. So she really is so supportive.
0: That's the kind of parent that I want to be.
1: That just means so much when you're growing up and God places gift or a passion inside your heart as a child, and then you have that support around you. Like, that's just so cool.
0: So with all the exposure that The Truth is getting at the moment, I imagine that comes with a lot more invitations to play different festivals and gigs. Have you managed to cross paths with Casting Crowns yet?
1: Yes. Well, I've actually never met the band. I've not met Mark Hall, but I had messaged him a long time ago before I had music out, and I didn't think he would answer me, but I just left him this long paragraph just about how he's really just inspired me to do Christian music. And his music has been just a foundation for my faith. And he actually answered me, which I did not expect because he's so busy. He was like, we got to meet, you know, for coffee. And so we got to definitely plan that for sure. And I'm sure that will happen. But he's been so incredible to me online. He's so supportive and he knows my song, which is so mind-blowing to me.
0: Yeah.
1: But it just feels like a full circle moment.
0: There's always that old saying of don't meet your heroes, but I love hearing that you haven't quite met yet, but if there's that support, there's exactly what you wanted from that interaction.
1: Oh, totally. Yeah, he's so sweet. And the little girl in me would just be so blown away, you know? So God is so cool like that.
0: Megan, I wish you all the success. I'm so pumped for The Truth and getting played all over the place. Thank you so much for joining me. I really appreciate it.
1: Oh, thank you so much. This was so awesome.
0: This is Casting Crowns with Does Anybody Hear Her?

0: 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My name is Aiden. Thanks for listening.
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1: I will tell of your wonders, sing of your grace. 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
0: Wherever you are and whatever you're doing, Vision Worship provides non-stop praise and worship, lifting your heart and bringing focus to every hour of every day.

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But thinking about worship and hymns and the part that they play in our Christian life. When we truly worship anything, we love not only its clarity, but also its obscurity. You know, you looked at something, oh, look, isn't that beautiful? How on earth? How does it do that? You know, see a beautiful stone shining under a correctly focused light and all of the various shades coming out of it, like a rainbow coming out from it. Well, the same is with worship. We rejoice in its very invisibility. How much more clear ought we to worship the immortal, invisible, omnipotent Lord of creation? Our worship should be the purest, should be the clearest, because our God is immortal, invisible, but all-powerful, and he is the Lord of creation. We of ourselves should fade to one side and just appreciate all of the goodness of God as we worship. Then it will truly illuminate us to send forth a rainbow of faith to those around us.

0: I don't know about you, but I love being invited to someone's house for a meal. With all of the wonderful cuisines of the world, it can be an exciting proposition to go to someone's home to eat. Many times it can be a journey into another culture. Yet to many people, a meal is an opportunity to show their guests or family how they love them. Food can represent the heart of the one who serves it. Interestingly, Jesus even showed us how food can represent love. He even defines himself at one point as the bread of life. Within the Bible, we can see from the Passover meal to the simplicity of Jesus sharing bread and wine with his friends that food can be a beautiful, gracious expression of God's love. This is Russ Matthews with God in 60 Seconds. To open up more space for reflection and conversation about God, go to thirdspace.org.au.
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It was Fyodor Dostoevsky who said, "Man, so long as he remains free, has no more constant and agonizing anxiety than to find as quickly as possible someone or something to worship." Well, history proves that, doesn't it? Even after the creation, in a very short space of time, men were worshipping idols. Other things were more important than the Creator, right back then. And even in the life of Israel, as we read in the Bible, they were going through all sorts of things and God was leading them and making himself evident in their midst. And yet, many of them had hidden idols tucked away. Having been set free from the shackles of sin and idols through the redeeming blood of Jesus, God's Son, we should naturally find the center of life into which to pour our worship. And that is indeed Jehovah God, Yahweh. We pour our worship into Him, Father, Son, and Holy Spirit. What else is more supreme than Jehovah God? Nothing. Idols made of clay and wood and stone can't do anything. They stand there or sit there or are there. But our God is a living God, and He is not only around us, but when we know salvation, He, by His Holy Spirit, is within us. That's why we worship. We worship from within and around about us and in union, in harmony with others. In our worship of hymns, songs, and scripture and prayer. All of those things are so valuable. That's why we have a central gathering point for those who are believers. It's known as the church. It represents the body of Christ here on earth. And we should be people who are worshiping, praying, reading the word, and enjoying those songs that remind us of all that God has done for us in our lives.

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1: Consider Philippians 2 verse 13. God works in you to will and to act in order to fulfill his good purpose. God is at work in you. What's he working on? Your will. What does he want you to do? Act according to his good purpose. How does he want to accomplish this? Through your mind. Philippians 2 verse 5 says, "Let this mind be in you, which was also in Christ Jesus." God can speak to you audibly, through circumstances, or through another person. But because God can give you his thoughts or guide your thoughts, your mind is the meeting room where he will most often communicate with you. That's why Satan will try to place evil thoughts in your mind. If he can't succeed, he'll try to fill your mind with fear and worry. If that doesn't work, he'll settle for having you watch hours of worthless things on television or the internet. The psalmist prayed in Psalm 119, verse 37, "Turn my eyes from looking at worthless things." To hear from God and recognize what he's saying to you, you must make your mind a protected environment. And one more thing, your desire to hear from God must take precedence over every other desire you have. Social reformer Dorothy Day, who did much work on behalf of the poor in the 20th century, spoke of what she called her notions, ideas that had the unmistakable stamp of God's authorship in her mind. George Fox and the Quaker tradition calls them concerns. Others speak of promptings or leadings. The good news is that if you want to truly hear from God and you're willing to prioritize your life accordingly, he will speak to you. God is at work in you. That's Vision's Word for Today.
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And mama,

0: So watch me burn.
1: We're thinking about the value of worship. And here's something that, well, take a little bit of thinking through, but I'll share it with you as clearly as I can. With Christ, we have access to a one-to-one relationship, don't we? That's what salvation is all about. That's why Jesus died and rose again, to overcome death, to bring to us salvation by paying with his blood for all the sins that were accumulated that were in our book of debts. But think about this. In the Old Testament, worship was one more of awe, reverence, respect, a vertical relationship with the unseen God. In the New Testament, however, it changed dimension. We look across at Jesus, whom we worship with our relationship that is in the horizontal. Jesus came out of heaven, down from the vertical, to be horizontal there with the people. You could look across and see God walking on earth in the form of Jesus. But this is the interesting part. The combination of those two elements, the vertical and the horizontal, is what makes the centrality of the cross in our Christian belief so relevant. The vertical and the horizontal meet here on earth. The price is paid. The cross is that which binds us together with our Savior, with our Father, and with each other. There's room at the cross for all of us. And at the foot of the cross, there is no one standing any higher than any other, because the ground at the foot of the cross is level. And our worship should be on that basis, that we are both vertical and horizontal, and we have the centrality of the cross, the sacrifice of our Lord and Savior, the salvation and the overcoming of death, all tied up in our worship.
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3: 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That is Ephesians 4 verse 26 and 27.
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5: When you put your foot on the accelerator of the car, it gets you up to speed. The danger is when you're up to speed, you go into neutral and you just cruise and it's momentum, and ever so slowly you'll start slowing down. It'll be imperceptible, but eventually it'll come to nothing. And so I think it's a long-term commitment. It's ongoing evangelism, it's ongoing prayer, and it's not resting on our laurels. It's keeping the ball rolling, because there's a big win at stake.
4: J. John sits down with Peter Anderson, lead pastor of City on a Hill Church in Edinburgh, to explore the journey of building a church from humble beginnings to a thriving multi-community movement. Starting with just 30 members after 4 years, Peter shares how City on a Hill has grown to reach hundreds across 7 communities. In this honest and inspiring conversation, he reflects on the tension of holding onto a big vision while facing the challenges of a small reality. Peter also opens up about the powerful culture of prayer among church leaders in Edinburgh and what it looks like to witness signs of a spiritual awakening across Scotland today. If you've ever wrestled with slow progress, big dreams, or staying faithful in the early stages, this conversation will encourage you and challenge you. 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
0: Peter, welcome to Facing the Canon.
5: Great to be with you, J-John, and I'm looking forward to today's conversation.
0: Thank you. Now, where are you speaking from?
5: So I'm in Edinburgh. I'm in my office here in Edinburgh. It's a lovely day. I've been out for a walk this morning with the dog, had a nice time of prayer, and been looking forward to this conversation.
0: Beautiful. Yeah. But you grew up in Glasgow.
5: Yeah, so I was born 1975 in Glasgow. I'm 50 now, and grew up taken to church as a kid. My parents were godly, very more traditional church, Presbyterian church. But when I was 15, that's when it clicked. Two of my friends had conversion experiences, and I remember it was so tangible, the transformation in their lives, and they would articulate to me about what God had done for them. And I remember it was a lane near the back of my house where I just stopped, having spent time with my friends, and I just stopped before God and I prayed and I committed myself to the Lord. So that was my turnaround point way back when I was 15 years old.
0: Wow.
5: In Glasgow.
0: Now, but prior to that, there was a bit of a like slight rebellion. Am I right that you got arrested for skateboarding on the roof of a supermarket?
5: Okay. Yes, that was in the back. That was not after I became a Christian. That was before I became a Christian. Yeah, that was a in Cumbernauld. Yeah, I was a keen skateboarder, and the Cumbernauld roofs all kind of merged between each other. And you could see they had this very smooth roof on the roof of Asda, and it was the perfect spot to skateboard. But the police didn't think so. So my dad, who was a justice of the peace, he opened the door, and I was there with policemen. They'd driven me back in the car. And so it was a very embarrassing moment. He didn't tell mum about it, but I did get into trouble.
0: But your commitment, did you say when you were age 15, that's when you really committed and submitted to the Lord? And was there a transformation in you?
5: Absolutely, yeah. I mean, it was, I'd been living the lad's life and, you know, drinking, womanizing. And I was only 15, so it wasn't like I'd had a huge amount of time to do that.
0: Yes.
5: But I was pursuing hedonistic ends. And,
0: yes.
5: And when I was 15, that was the turning point. I repented. And that evening when I went back, I threw out things I knew I shouldn't have. And I was just left with the Bible. I actually didn't know what to do at the weekends because I'd been used to going out with my friends different places. And it was a real transformation. But there was such a joy and such an... And I couldn't have articulated it then. All I knew was that what Jesus had done on the cross and in his resurrection was everything. And that my engagement with that brought the change. That's probably the words I would have used back then.
0: Yes, yes.
5: And now I preach about it and I'm excited about it. But back then that was, all I knew was what Jesus had done was everything. And yeah, so that was, and it set me on a trajectory. My attitude changed. I remember I started working hard at school. I started being more respectful to teachers. And, you know, before that point, my grades were well below average. But then I got the grades and I got to go to university. So it wasn't just a spiritual transformation. It was a change of attitudes in life, which was great. And shortly after that, I was baptized, and I also experienced being baptized with the Holy Spirit.
0: Yes.
5: And that was unusual because I wasn't in a church that, you know, they didn't not believe in it, but they certainly didn't talk about it or pray for people for that. But it was just through reading the Bible.
0: Now, when you Wonderful. Were, Peter, when you were 21, that was a fascinating year because in 1 year, you got married, you started at an architect's firm, and you planted a church.
5: Yes. Yeah, it was a very busy year. Yeah, you usually should spread those things out slightly. So the journey had been, I went to study architecture. And during the time there, I started attending a livelier church, you could say, in Glasgow city centre. And when I came towards the end of my studies, the next part of your architecture professional development is you have to go and work in practice. And so as I was applying for jobs, and clear as day, there was I had a sense that God was calling me to Edinburgh. And the sense was that God was calling me to plant a church in Edinburgh. And I carried this sense for maybe about 9 months, and I didn't talk to people about it. But one day, my pastor at the time called me and said, Pete, could we have a chat? And he called me into his office and he said, Peter, we've really been praying and we feel the Lord's calling us to send and plant a church in Edinburgh. And as we're praying about this, we're wondering, would you ever consider this? Because you're the name that keeps coming to our mind. And so I was able to say, well, to be honest, for the last 9 months, that's been the sense I've had. So I don't think I was the obvious choice. I hadn't done that before. I wasn't theologically qualified. I was enthusiastic. At the time, I was leading an evangelism team in the church. So I had some early stage leadership experience. We fell in love with Angie. We got married in 1998 when I was 21. And that's when I took a job in the architect's firm, which was great. I was there for 5 years while the church got going. And then we kicked off the church. But that does sound very dramatic.
0: No,
5: John.
0: And it was, you started it in your home. You started it in your home.
5: Yeah.
0: And
5: the
0: first few years, it took several years for it to just grow, say, to 30.
5: Yeah. So it took us 4 years to get to 30 people.
0: Yes.
5: Yeah, it wasn't. If you'd asked me on day one, by year four, how big are you going to be? Because you're carrying such a big vision in your heart when you start a church. You wouldn't say, oh, we're so going to be 30 people. You wouldn't say that because in your heart, you're dreaming of so much more. So, and these days I have the privilege of training and working with church planters.
0: Yes.
5: And one of the challenges is how do you live with a big vision but work with a small reality?
0: Yeah.
5: And that's always the challenge, because if you're not careful, people can shrink the size of their vision to fit their reality.
0: Yes.
5: Because life becomes a bit easier to live with yourself. So we just started from the ground up. The first guy who I started discipling was a South African guy. He had long hair and a beard. And I think he closely resembled Jesus.
0: Yes.
5: John. And I think what a great start to a church if you can get a guy who closely resembles Jesus. So he was the guy, first guy I baptized. And from there, we just started one at a time, seeing people coming to faith. So it took us 4 years to get to 30 and then 5 years to get to 50. And that was when I had to pick a lane between the architecture career and the church.
0: Then you kind of went full-time in ministry.
5: Yeah, I took the step. And it was a financially risky step, I guess you could say. You were going from a secure and well-paid environment to being not such a well-paid environment. But hey, it was never about that. And we joyfully took the step. And that was a year where we significantly grew. In 1 year, we went from 50 to 100 people. And it was by predominantly people coming to faith. It was people either coming back to faith or coming to faith. And over the years that followed, we went from being 50 to 100 to 200 to 300, and hundreds of people coming to faith.
0: Yeah. And now, Peter, I had the privilege of preaching at your church last month, and you now have seven sites. So you're a multi-site church. And how many people gather now at your seven sites?
5: There wouldn't be 1,000. Well, we'd have 1,000 in the database, but there'd be high hundreds.
0: Yeah.
5: So, yeah.
0: Hugely encouraging. Hugely encouraging. Peter, your church is called City on a Hill. Great title. How did that come about?
5: Yeah. So, well, Edinburgh and Rome have this in common. Edinburgh and Rome are built on seven hills. Which is interesting, isn't it?
0: It is interesting.
5: Now, I think there's a reference to that in Revelation.
0: Right.
5: So, but Edinburgh is built on seven hills. You have Carlton Hill, Blackford Hill, the Castle Hill. You have the Arthur's Seat. You have the Christophorn Hill. You have the Craig Lockhart Hills. So it's built on seven hills. But anyway, apart from that, it's the verse from Matthew's Gospel where Jesus said, you are the light of the world. a city on a hill cannot be hidden. So it was that phrase, yes, city on a hill, that resonated. And I guess the heart behind it is, it's linked to Jesus saying, you're the light of the world. So we're not to exist unto ourselves, but our hope and prayer is that we can be a blessing,
0: absolutely,
5: a blessing beyond.
0: Yeah, before, yeah, prior to us meeting, I had heard of you, Peter, and I'd heard of you, and the two words that kept coming up about you, this is before we met, was prayer and unity. And and of course, subsequently when we met and we went to a rugby match, we talked about prayer and unity. And what is happening in Scotland with regard to prayer is remarkable. As someone who travels extensively, I haven't seen what is going on there. Tell us the history behind the prayer initiative that the Lord led you into.
5: Okay, that's great. And J. John, the way it actually started is going right back to the beginning. Yep. And it was the first time I ever preached when I was 17. It wasn't a huge event. It was a small event, a local event, and it was a gathering of different churches. And I was asked to speak. And I had a free rein in what to speak from. And what the Lord had been speaking to me about was Psalm 133, which is that famous Psalm, how good and pleasant it is when brothers and sisters dwell together in unity. And then it goes on at the end and it says, for it is there that the Lord commanded his blessing, even life forevermore. And so my first ever sermon was on, I really believe something significant happens when God's people unite. And, you know, I used examples like the day of Pentecost. So years went past. And over the years in Edinburgh, I've always had a heart to connect with, if there's been pastors' gatherings. I never wanted just to exist in a bubble. I always wanted to reach out across the evangelical denominations and movements. But around about 2018, four or five of us in Edinburgh, we decided, do you know what? Even if no one else joins us, wouldn't it be great if every week we prayed for 1 hour for our city and region? Even if no one else joins us, wouldn't it be powerful? Wouldn't, you know, we're united, we're praying in agreement, we're asking the Lord to do great things, and we're doing it like the persistent widow. We're not just trying it out.
0: Yes.
5: This is for the long haul. There's no end date in this. We're just going to do this for as long as, and we're going to persistently every week, week on, week out, pray and ask God. And we're not going to, and when we meet, we're not going to be having cups of tea and networking. We're going to get to business, and we're going to be praying for souls. Because often what my experience had been and other people's experience had been is often when ministers get together, there's a lot of networking and chit-chat, but a token gesture, a bit of praying. But we thought, well, when we've got the heroes in the room, do we not want to use that as leverage to see something shift in the heavenly realms? So that's when we decided in 2018, and there was myself, there was a guy from Elam Church, there was a Church of Scotland guy, there was a New Frontiers guy, and we started meeting every week. And that was the beginning. But then we started one by one adding people in just by invitation. And it grew and grew. And so every week in Edinburgh, you know, years have passed, we have between, you know, 25 to 35 people praying every week. And over the course of the month, that maybe adds up to 50 to 60 pastors. We're uniting around the authority of Scripture, the divinity of Christ, and the gospel. And
0: So you pray locally, but also the prayer initiative has spread throughout Scotland. And you were recently telling me about the gathering. Could you just tell us about that prayer gathering when you fast and pray?
5: Yeah, so what we were doing in Edinburgh was really, it was starting to shift things in the region, and you could sense it. And the exciting thing as well, J. John, is it's not oftentimes pastors' gatherings is sometimes the smaller churches and the bigger churches would not be engaged. But what's been encouraging is, for example, we would have people like Charlotte Chapel, who are, you know, wonderful church, passionate, reformed theology, passionate church. We have the Free Church guys. And in the same room, we have guys from the Redeemed Church movements. Yep. And, we have the guys who are swinging from the chandeliers, and we have the Bible guys and everywhere in the middle. But we're putting aside certain things, and we restrict things like, okay, we'll not all go for it in tongues. We're not all praying in tongues together, because that would be out of some people's comfort zone. But we all labor in prayer together for our region. And again, the whole principle is it's around the highest things. It's evangelical unity, and it's persistent. This is not a short thing. This is the long game. We want to see the nation changed. And then what we decided is, let's, as we're all meeting in our separate pockets, let's once a year bring us all together and have 2 days of prayer and fasting. So we did that first in 2020 in Dunblane. We hired a hotel, we paid for everyone's accommodation, no food, we fasted, and we had 2 days of prayer and fasting. And then that's, it would be 130 at the first one. And at the last one there was about 350 gathering. And J. John, when you're there, it's hours and hours of intercession for the nation. And it's earnest, it's there's tears, it's calling on God, it's crying out for what God wants. It's led, each hour is led by a different person. It's predominantly Scottish leaders leading it, and we're praying for the nation, but we also take time to pray for the whole of the UK. So I think it's highly significant, J. John, and the sense is that the Lord is hearing, and it's paving the way for something great. When we were at the evangelism conference, J. John, I used the analogy of a military campaign, that you need to have both the air bombardment and the ground assault.
0: Yes.
5: For an effective military campaign. And so it's not enough just to have prayer. You also need evangelism.
0: Absolutely.
5: And it's not enough just to have evangelism. Yeah. You also need to have prayer. But those two together, and that's where what you were involved with training the evangelists. Yes. And Rob Bell and so many other great initiatives with evangelism. That's the crucial piece. We can't just pray and leave it to the Lord. You know, God wants us to also go. But it's that double... it's that partnership between the prayer and the evangelism that I think is a winning combination for the nation.
0: Definitely, Peter. It's the partnership between prayer and proclamation. And there's that lovely story in Acts 6, isn't it? When the Greek-speaking widows were being neglected in the distribution of food. And the disciples said, this is important, but it's not important for us. And they turned their attention to two things, prayer and the ministry of the word, you know.
5: Yes.
0: And that's really, yes, what you're doing. So what are you now sensing in terms of the spiritual climate in Scotland? What's your sense now?
5: What I sense, J. John, is there's definitely been a shift in mentality. There is a genuine rooting for each other.
0: Yes.
5: And that's very beautiful. So I don't feel a competitiveness that sometimes you feel among churches, that it feels like there's a genuine, we want to rejoice with those who rejoice and mourn with those who mourn. So if a church sees a success, I would certainly celebrate it with my church. Did you hear about that church along the road? They had an alpha course, they had this many people come. Or we'll celebrate each other's wins, but we'll also grieve and reach out when we're struggling. So that culture is there, and that's quite unquantifiable, but it's very, very special. And I certainly believe it makes the land very fertile for the Lord to move. And we're also seeing considerable growth. What we're seeing is an across the boards move of God. So we had a Zoom meeting. Let me give you an example.
0: Yes.
5: John. We had a Zoom meeting, a prayer Zoom meeting across the nation. We had lots of people on the screen, and I was saying on the Zoom meeting, I'm hearing reports from different places of an increased number of baptisms, an increased number of salvations. Could you do me a favor, everyone, in the chat and Zoom, just if you've been seeing something like that, could you just write a quick summary sentence of what you in your context are seeing? And J. John, we took a record of everything that came in. There was about 70 entries, and it was things you wouldn't expect. It was Hoyock Baptist Church has, yes, outgrown their building. It's the Baptist Church in Arran have had to move into the town hall because they haven't got any space. The Pitlochry Baptist Church has got a quarter of the school at their youth. It's churches that are planting and growing by 50% in a year. We've got 10 baptisms coming up this weekend. And that sort of story, it was just one after the other of church growth, multiplication, salvations. And it wasn't any one movement. And it wasn't any one church. It wasn't just the big church or the usual suspects. It was an across the board moving forward.
0: So encouraging.
5: It was so encouraging.
0: I often say, Peter, none of us have got it together, but together we've got it. And it's yes. So true, isn't it? You know, no one monopolizes God's truth. But when we come together and we're passionate about Jesus, we're passionate about the lost, there's a sacred synergy. I mean, I sense when I was in Scotland very recently for the evangelist conference, that 200 Scottish evangelists together for the conference, and both you and I had the privilege of teaching and speaking, and I sensed that there was something is growing, igniting.
5: Very much.
0: I really sense that in Scotland. So we've just got to keep on being more intentional in praying and in preaching and in sharing the good news.
5: Absolutely.
0: I do love your writings, Peter. This book especially, Foundations. I mean, it's a great title. It's a wonderful picture on the cover. Peter, when we use the word revival, which is something we've been praying for, all of us, and I think we've seen signs of revival, but we're all a little bit reluctant, aren't we, to say that it's revival. But when we use the word revival, what do you see?
5: I mean, like yourself, J. John, we're thrilled at the Welsh revival in, you know, a short space of time, yes. 100,000 people, or yeah. the Hebridean revival. Wonderful. My only sadness about those is that they lasted a short time. And what I'm praying for, what I'm longing for, is something that's more sustained. I actually don't care how dramatic it looks, but we want to see the dials turn.
0: Yeah.
5: And over long periods, that actually we're seeing percentage shifts, that churches are in effect growing, and it's sustained for years and years. That's what I long for. And for me, what's thrilling me is, again, it's not any one group or any one key figure. I know this is happening across yes. all of the UK and England and Ireland and Wales. And it's wonderful. It's a faceless move. It's a gentle move, but I'm quite happy with it being gentle as long as it's sustained and long term. And I remember David Yonggi Cho in his book, yeah. Prayer That Brings Revival, he talked about the analogy of impetus and momentum. And he talked about how impetus is, you know, it's like when you put your foot on the accelerator of the car, it gets you up to speed. And then the danger is when you're up to speed, you go into neutral and you just cruise, and it's momentum. And ever so slowly and gradually, you'll start slowing down. It'll be imperceptible, but eventually it'll come to nothing. And his comment was that in Korea, they had seen not just a short revival, but decades of consistent church growth. And he put it down to, we kept our foot in the accelerator of prayer. And so I think it's a long-term commitment to the things that are going to sustain things. It's ongoing evangelism, it's ongoing prayer, and it's not resting on our laurels and celebrating just the wins we've just had. It's keeping the ball rolling, because there's a big win at stake. So yeah, for me, that's what's exciting. It's the long-term sustained move of God. That's that he gets the glory in our time.
0: He gets the glory, Peter. I love your heart. And your passion. You think globally, you act locally, and you love the church. And well, it's his church, isn't it? And of course we love the church, and we need to keep praying and proclaiming. Peter, a joy to have you on Facing the Canon, and a joy to have this conversation. Thank you for joining us.
5: J. John, it's great to chat, and praise the Lord for what he's doing. Keep up the great work.
0: Thank you.
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6: 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It's another way Vision is helping you look to God daily.

I regularly, on a Wednesday, go and meet with about 15 to 20 of my friends. We have coffee together. All of us are retired. Yeah, I know I don't sound like a retired person, do I? Tired, perhaps, but not retired. But have you ever been in one of those places where men and women getting together and we're worshippers? Actually, all men and women are inveterate worshippers. We'll worship just about anything. But the conversation sort of rattles on a little bit, and we talk about something that's happened that was very good. Or you might hear words like, "Oh, that's my favorite." Or, "I just love that TV show." Or, "I really adore that actor or actress." Or else, "I find this coffee and this food just heavenly." It's almost like we're worshipping this stuff, isn't it? It just crops up in our conversation. Well, the Apostle Paul made it very clear in his letter to the Christians in Rome. Even those who were willfully rejecting the plan and knowledge and awe of God, which can be perceived within the created order, and men and women do not cease worshipping. In fact, they simply begin worshipping man-created things instead of the things of the great Creator himself. Very quickly, let me just read you some verses. I've got it right here. Romans chapter 1, verse 18 and onwards. God shows his anger from heaven against all sinful and wicked people who suppress the truth by their wickedness, because they do know the truth about God, because he made it obvious to them. He's the one who created them. Ever since the world was created, people have seen the earth and sky. Through everything God made, they can clearly see his invisible qualities, his eternal power and divine nature. So they really have no excuse for not knowing God. This is the Apostle Paul writing. This comes from the New Living Translation, by the way. Yes, they knew God, but they wouldn't worship him as God or even give him thanks. And they began to think up foolish ideas of what God was like. As a result, their minds became dark and confused. Claiming to be wise, they instead revealed themselves to be utter fools. And instead of worshipping the glorious, ever-living God, they worshipped idols that were made to look like mere people and birds and animals and reptiles. So God abandoned them to do whatever shameful things their hearts desire. That is a picture of how people remain in their sin. Yeah, they'll say, "Oh, well, I'm ignorant of that. I didn't know that God was really what he is." God has put around us indications in creation that you cannot fail to see the hand of somebody or something greater than anything in the way of people or even computers, anything that could create the natural things that we see around us, the mountains and the hills, the beautiful rivers as they run, and the snow and the sand and the sea as it rolls in. That's all God's creation. But so many people have tried out of those things to make those very things into gods. People worship mountains. People worship trees. People worship the sea and the birds of the air and the animals and the fish and the reptiles. We need to make sure that our hearts are not drawn away to those things
that would cause us to worship idols.

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0: Isn't it frustrating being unable to get to sleep? You're tired, every bone in your body demands that you sleep, but your active mind won't let your weary body relax. And so you toss and turn restlessly, grimly thinking what a wreck you'll be the following day. Of course, some people aren't like this at all. They get by on very little sleep. Napoleon Bonaparte apparently only needed a few hours a night, and it didn't seem to lessen his achievements. Winston Churchill, ever the individualist, had two beds. If he couldn't get to sleep in one, well, he switched to the other. And then there was Charles Dickens, the novelist. He reckoned a good night's sleep depended on the bed pointing north and him being in the precise centre of the bed. Strange though that may seem, it didn't seem to affect his literary abilities. Others try medications, which if used to excess can cause even more problems. And then there's the old remedy of counting sheep. Or perhaps you should try something more radical, like talking to the Good Shepherd. I'm David Ray. Vision.
1: I'll never be more loved.

our society and even some of our churches have, or the people in the churches, have become fixated upon what's new and what's next. But let's just talk about church. The importance of the great old hymns reminds us that what's next is not always what's best.

walk gladly in the footsteps of our forefathers and mothers, who have written praises to Christ that have stood the test of time. It is a sad thing when you attend a church where so many of the hymns that have such deep meaning have been obliterated by new songs that are very self-centered. It's just a one-on-one relationship with God, and we don't really look and worship for all of the things that have been passed. There are so many great songs and hymns in the church. Many of them, I will say, are being rewritten and perhaps added to by some created people. And you'll hear one song and you think, what is that song? And then it goes off into a hymn, Amazing Grace, Grace that is greater than all of our sin. Songs that start off on that theme, which is a little bit more contemporary, but eventually, if they're songs that really touch your heart, they probably are ones that also incorporate one of the hymns. Now, as you know, after this program, I'll be presenting you with great songs and hymns of the faith. I'm not a hymn fanatic. I forget the word that they use. But I have a very, very wide appreciation of all kinds of music. But I do love the hymns because of the things that quickly come to mind when a problem pops up. A verse or a line out of a hymn comes to mind, and I can hang on to that because it's founded in the Word of God.

0: Well, I just want to say well done for being with us at this time of Sunday morning. It's the 24th of May, 2026, and it's 4 o'clock in the east, 3:30 in the central states, and it's just gone 2 o'clock in the west. And I don't know why you've woken up and why you're with me at this time, but I trust that I can bring you something to encourage you. And this is Sunday, and the majority of we Christians are worshipping on Sunday and probably in church. If not, then you've got programs like Sunday Morning Together here, which will follow on at about 8 o'clock. Is it 8 o'clock? 6 till 8. Yes, that's right. Going to have the hymns from 6 till 8. Just had to work it out. Getting a little old myself. Anyway, we want you to have a few thoughts about the presence of God. We're talking about the value of worship. You know, Scripture never calls us to do what feels right to us in God's presence. Rather, God's word makes it clear that those elements of which our worship should consist are the preaching and the proclamation of God's word, the worship of Him in music and singing, the reading of Scripture, the times of prayer, our tithes and our offerings, seasons of confession of our sin and repentance, opportunities for baptism in the presence of other believers, and the Lord's Supper or communion, as you may call it in your church. Since the commencement of the New Testament church, hymns have played a large part in harmoniously reminding us all of these factors. We need to be people who are in tune with God, and our worship in song and hymns is a vital part. You have a look at all of the references to the Old Testament temple, and then in the book of Revelation, what's going to be happening in glory, there's an awful lot of singing. If you don't like singing hymns, I'm not sure, quite sure how you're going to get on in heaven, because there is going to be singing and singing and singing, and you're just never going to be tired of it. So get yourself ready, because singing hymns and songs and psalms and prayers to God, really important. I think that we need to perhaps reassess our personal, our personal taste in the music that is shared in our churches. Anyway, let's get on to what's coming up shortly. Peter and Susie Buttress with the Real Faith program will be with us, and that will take us on through the hour.
1: Hi, it's Vision CEO Phil Edwards. Visionathon has always been about looking forward and staying faithful, taking up the mission and walking the journey together. Ahead of us now are the final steps, starting Wednesday. These days will be a moment to bring renewed focus, prayer and unity as we look to finish this month strong. The same God who's carried us this far will be faithful again as together we pursue the goal of $2.4 million before the end of May. 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It's tax deductible, and you'll be part of keeping Vision strong and reaching further, and helping people look to God daily. Thank you.
2: In the Bible, in Psalm 31, verse 24, it says, "So be strong and take courage, all you who put your hope in the Lord." 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
5: Well, today we have more of our conversation with Peter and Susie Botros. As we heard last time, Peter was born in Egypt in a pastor's family, and they eventually migrated to Melbourne when he was just shy of his 16th birthday. Meanwhile, Susie was born and raised in Australia in an Egyptian family. They met in Melbourne when Susie's family began attending the Coptic Christian Church, where Peter's father was the pastor. They both became Christians as teenagers as well. We ended last time when Peter and Susie finally were able to get back together as a couple after having to overcome several obstacles, including opposition from Peter's parents. We'll pick up the story today just as they were married as our conversation continues in our Melbourne studios. Okay, so you were married in 1994, and then how long after that were you called into ministry, and how did you get into ministry?
4: Well, we would say that we were in ministry as soon as we made a decision to follow Jesus. We were part of a group of young adults who immediately engaged in times of worship, prayer, Bible study. We did that together, and we did that with the youth in our local church. So here in Melbourne, we immediately, there was no difference for us of being a Christian and being serving Jesus. It was just two sides to the same coin. So Susie and I were part of a group of at least six of us, of the same friendship group, who were invested in the youth and young adults as well in our church. But in terms of full-time ministry calling, that occurred 2 years after we got married. In my normal quiet time with Jesus on an ordinary day in 1996, I did sense the Lord say to me that he has a plan for me to engage in ministry for the rest of my life. And I kept it to myself for a while because we were still in the Coptic church at the time. And when I shared it with Susie, she actually was so shocked and she cried for a long time.
5: Susie, we need to hear your side of that.
6: No, that is true. I was devastated. All I'd ever known was people in ministry who lived really difficult lives where—
5: That was your experience.
6: Yeah. Yeah, that's what I knew. Well, Peter's family experience. I mean, that was really triggering for me. I was like, no way, Jose.
4: And, you know, we nothing happened. That was in April 1996. Nothing happened until 2001. We, or around that time, where the church authorities were pretty troubled by the teachings that we gave in the traditional church, because our entire focus is on living wholeheartedly for Jesus, embracing his spiritual DNA in us, where we are united to Christ, to live like Christ and to live wholeheartedly for him. That's a personal relationship, not just mediated by other things. And that was not the expected teaching in the church that we were part of. So we were actually asked to leave the church.
5: Oh, really?
4: We were
5: on fire for the Lord.
4: Yeah, exactly. And we were eventually excommunicated.
5: Oh, is that right?
4: From the church, and we started a little group where we invited friends and people who didn't know Jesus in the Brunswick area to meet with us on a Saturday evening, and then we went to, for the first time, we began to go to other evangelical churches, because we'd never been, like, we've always been accused that we're evangelical, but we hadn't actually been, stepped a foot in an evangelical church, which is a bit of a—
5: Where'd you go?
4: We actually, Susie and I, went to Crossway.
5: Which is where I met you years ago.
6: Correct. Yeah.
4: Okay. So that was a new experience for us. Whilst we were blamed that we were taking evangelical ideas into the Coptic church, we actually had never been into an evangelical church.
5: Ironic.
4: Yeah, quite ironic. But within a few years, around 2003, we began a process to you know, become a church plant. That took around 2 years or so to process it. And in 2005, October 2005, we were, Susie and I were appointed the church planters of Crossway Mall and the church plant in Brunswick, around the Brunswick area. Yeah.
7: So you were the pastor?
4: Yeah.
7: Did you have like official pastor training and Bible school and all that?
4: We did do Bible training in Harvest Bible College back in the day, which is currently Alpha Crucis. So I began studies there. Before then, I actually did some subjects with a Coptic Theological College in Sydney by correspondence. Back in the day, they were doing correspondence. But then we did Harvest School, and we continued our studies over the years to, you know, you never stop learning, you never stop studying. So that's been the journey of ministry.
7: All right. Susie, when we last spoke to you, you were saying, no way, Jose, as far as ministry. But now I'm hearing from Peter that you two planted a church together. So obviously there was a change of heart for you. What happened?
6: Yeah, I guess that's what God does, isn't it? Yeah, he changes us. I was basing my decision on a false reality, I guess, or experiences that were really hard and hectic and took sacrifice to a whole new level. But I learnt over the months and the years that that's not necessarily how things pan out for everybody. But other than that, my love for Jesus, my growing passion and desire to see others live for Jesus wholeheartedly, my outlook on life totally shifted. I began to see how Jesus is, you know, he's not just a religious aspect of our life, but he is all of the things that leads us to grow and develop. And I'm that way inclined, and that's how I tick. I'm very into progress and development and growth. And so it just all made sense for me. I've got a real desire to help people overcome challenges, obstacles, develop their resilience muscles, step into their calling, identify their destiny, all of those things. And for me, it just became a lifestyle. It was no longer how could we do this? It was a bit more of how can we not? Yeah. And so, and it was, I mean, it's all well and good to look back and look at it as a bit of a you know, a package or a bundle, but really all of this stuff was unfolding year by year. And so it wasn't a drastic decision that I had to make of, you know, going, okay, fine, I agree, let's get into ministry. No, but God was working on me, you know, over the years slowly, and couldn't think of anything, any other way of living our life at the moment, Eric. Yeah.
7: And meanwhile, your family is growing?
6: Yes, yes. We really growing. We have to remind ourselves of the fact that that means that we're aging as well. That's the downfall. But we do have three beautiful kids. We've got two boys and a girl in between. And so they are 3 years apart. Gorgeous kids. Of course, we have the challenges that every parent faces. But yeah, we're really, really blessed, and it makes up for the kids and the family unit that we have, and the way that God has blessed our unity and our synergy makes up for, yeah, the challenges that we experienced growing up where we didn't really have family around.
7: Oh, because you're immigrants.
6: Yeah.
7: Peter's family were immigrants.
6: However, yeah, true. But Peter was actually, Peter's parents relocated to the UK, as we said earlier, just as he was finishing year 12. So he's lived alone since then. And then, as you know, parts of my story, I have lost my mum, my dad, and more recently, my sister. And so we really did, we're deprived of what family looks like for lengthy periods of time. And so I feel like God's really blessed us with the kids.
7: And as a side note, Peter, you and your son wrote a book together.
4: That's correct.
7: We're not going to have you say anything about it.
4: Yeah,
7: my son, because I want to have you on again to talk about that.
4: Absolutely.
7: With your son.
4: Yeah, but my son, Conan, is 16 years old.
7: Wow.
4: And we had this crazy idea. We think it's a God idea to write a book together, and we just finished it a few months ago. It's been absolutely fantastic.
7: We're going to have you share that on a future interview.
4: Looking forward to it.
7: But that's cool that you're writing Christian books together.
4: Awesome.
7: That's fantastic.
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2: Welcome back. I'm Eric Scadabo, and today, once again, I'm chatting with Peter and Susie Botros. Peter was born in Egypt in a pastor's family, and they eventually migrated to Melbourne, where he met Susie, who was born in Australia in an Egyptian family. Next, we're going to hear about some of the challenges they faced, and we'll begin with a story related to Peter's experience as an immigrant.
3: Challenges are part and parcel of life. Mm-hmm. And Susie always helps our kids and helps all of us to remember that we can do hard things. But as a migrant, and a lot of your listeners who have arrived from a different country would have experienced times where you're disoriented about your language, you're disoriented about your geography, you're in a different environment altogether. Mm-hmm. Yeah. So when we first arrived, I was only, 15 and a bit, 16 years of age, I would, struggle with the language and not want to connect with people that didn't speak the English language. However,
2: now you grew up speaking English.
3: Speaking Arabic in Egypt.
2: Okay.
3: I didn't have much vocabulary by the time we came to Australia.
2: Oh, okay.
3: However, when I was doing studies to be a teacher, they always put you on placement. Mm-hmm. To go to teach at a school for 2-3 weeks. And in one of those placements towards the end of my teaching degree, I encountered a particular teacher who was a psychology teacher, in fact.
2: Oh.
3: I attended his class and you observe the teacher a few lessons, and then you do your first one, and it's like really big deal for you. So
2: yeah.
3: I prepared very well for my first class, and it was in the first placement. So I had gained some experience teaching in the previous schools that I was at. This, I think, was my second or last placement. I can't fully recall. And after my first lesson, I waited for the teacher to give me some encouraging feedback, because I thought the lesson was absolutely fantastic. And
2: wait to hear that wonderful
3: It was a great, I'm thinking he's going to say, you're the best student teacher I've ever had, I'll give you a job next week. And I waited for him after the kids left. The kids were very rowdy in that school. Like, it wasn't an easy school to teach at, but I thought I did a brilliant job maintaining, manage the classroom. And the first thing he said to me, he said, your accent cannot be understood. I'm like, why? Oh. He said, you've got an Indian accent. Can you imagine Egyptian and Indian accents mingled together? I said, that's interesting. I said to him, what do you think I can do about it? He said, it's so hard to understand. There is nothing he can do about it. I don't think he can get into teaching.
2: Oh.
3: And
2: not
3: that
2: what
3: was,
2: you were expecting.
3: That was gut-wrenching.
2: Yeah. Yeah.
3: Because I'm thinking, this is my life. I had been waiting for ministry. This is around early 2000s. I've been waiting for ministry since 1996. It didn't come to pass. Now this is like my second opportunity at living.
4: The backup plan.
3: We have a family by now.
2: Based on what this guy is saying.
3: That's right.
2: It doesn't sound like it's going to work out.
3: So I went home, and as I would imagine many other people would have had experiences like that, or even, a bigger experience than this. This is not a huge deal. I wasn't discriminated against heavily in my time here, but this was one of the harder experiences that I've had. Going home to Susie, I was pretty deflated, and I said, I don't think I'm going to be able to teach. They're not going to accept me to teach in this country. And Susie obviously tried to help me, you know, think about it in a more rational way, level-headed way. But, oh, you know, you think that's it. This is the end of you. And I actually asked if I can go to a speech therapist and learn, you know, learn how to speak properly. So I did go. Susie found someone. It was $75 for 40 minutes. And in my first time I've been there, she showed me the A. I've never seen enough variation to the letter A. Over. I'm thinking by the time we get to K, I'm going to have to sell my kidney. This is a lot of money. You know, this is a whole session with that was the last I went. I decided even if I learned to speak better English, there's no way I'm going to have to survive until I get, you know, with the money that is needed. So, I quit these physios, speech therapist appointments. And
2: you didn't need a physiotherapist.
3: No, I didn't at that stage. And I decided, you know what, I'm probably not going to have a teaching role. So I thought maybe I can do research. And that's when I got into my master's in education.
2: Okay.
3: I applied for a master's in education, and God was about to connect the dots because that's how things traveled thereafter to get me to a place where I learned more about how adults learn and develop. And this was the heart and the core of what we do in equipping disciples and teaching people how to train others to be disciples. So back then it was out of a pretty desperate situation, but God had it all planned. He was tricking us into something profoundly better than we have ever imagined.
2: So if I'm following you correctly, your background in education married with your desire to be in ministry, and so it prepared you for what you're doing now.
3: Exactly, and enabled me to explore research in the area of education that could enhance and expand our understanding in ministry. So I did that, and several years later, like we said, in 2005, Susie and I got into church ministry, but then we have a different set of competencies that would have never been there had this wonderful person
2: person in quotes, in air quotes.
3: Provide his constructive or lack of feedback.
2: Okay. Now, turning to you, Susie, you've faced challenges as well. We're on radio, so obviously people can't see you. I'm just thinking, one challenge you might have faced was you're just like 4 feet tall, right? What is your actual height?
4: Oh, my goodness. All I know is that I can get on rides at theme parks. So I think that's...
3: most important thing.
4: I think that's 146. You know, Eric...
2: Has that ever been an issue?
4: Oh, it was for a while, and then I forgot all about it. It's very strange. I just became comfortable in my own skin. Was only reminded of it.
2: If people hear you on the radio, they're thinking you're like 6 foot because you're a dynamo.
4: Well, it's funny because when I speak and I'm on stage and I hop off, I couldn't even tell you the number of times that people would come up and say hello and go, "Oh my goodness, you're tiny. You look huge up there." But
2: But you haven't let that hold you back.
3: What Susie lacks in height, she makes. You know, that in personality,
2: exactly,
3: in character,
2: exactly,
3: in charisma.
4: Well, it's very kind of you guys. I'm blushing right now, you listeners, but you just can't see the red cheeks. That's so kind of you guys. But I honestly just, I forget that I am on the petite short side. But one of our kids got my genetics, and it's only
2: Are you trying to say one of your children is height challenged?
4: Yes. And they go on about it all the time. And it's only since they've started going on about it that I have remembered that, that's me. And so,
2: So it sounds like it's not a big issue for you.
4: No, I haven't really let it affect me.
2: Yeah.
4: Yeah, it's weird, but it's just, I can imagine.
2: Just be you, Susie. Just be you.
4: Yeah, it's... I don't know. I just roll with the punches.
2: But I have to admit, when I see you and I hear you on the radio, I say, wow, she is pretty short, isn't she?
4: I am. I think it's 146. It's not worth measuring.
2: What is that
4: I couldn't tell you. But I do wear high heels.
2: Oh, there you go.
4: A lot.
2: Well, that was part two of our conversation with Peter and Susie Batros, who both have Egyptian heritage, with Peter having been born in Egypt and Susie being born in Melbourne in an Egyptian family. As we've heard, they both face challenges of various types over the course of their lives. But, as we'll hear next time, they've both gone on to be successful in ministry and as authors and speakers. That's all coming up next time as they share how the Lord has been working in their lives and helping them to overcome. Meanwhile, we'll end today with a verse in the Bible for all of us facing challenges. It's Isaiah chapter 41, verse 10, where the Lord says, "Fear not, for I am with you. Be not dismayed, for I am your God. I will strengthen you. I will help you. I will uphold you with my righteous right hand." This verse reminds us that no matter what obstacles we face, God's strength and presence will always be with us, and He will help us to endure. Well, thank you so much for joining us for part two of Peter and Susie Batros' story. And until next time, when we'll hear part three, I'm Eric Scadabo. So long, and God bless.
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0: 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It's another way Vision is helping you look to God daily.

Do you find yourself singing at home sometimes? I do a lot of work on my computer. I do work in my garden, and seems to be whatever I'm doing. And quite often, I'll look at a situation, think about something, and then a line of a hymn or a worship song will pop up in my mind. And so often, they are really helpful. I find that weeding my garden is a time that I really have a great time with God, and I start singing when I'm weeding the garden. And I do that because weeding the garden is an illustration in my mind that is locked in there of the hand of the Lord in my life pulling the weeds out. There are little weeds that grow up, and the Lord just has to come along and say, come on, we're going to kill these weeds off, or we're going to tear them up, and we're going to have something that is producing something good. And in those times, when I'm thinking along that, then there are songs that I have learned as the child of a pastor and being in church so often, those beautiful hymns. Or in the season of my time as a traveling Southern Gospel quartet singer, the words of some of those songs just pop back into my mind. And I will find for a half an hour, I'll be singing a verse of that over and over and over, and I'll be thinking about it and chewing it over and even analyzing the words. Have you ever had an experience like that? Maybe not. I may be just a little different. But in these dark and difficult times, recalling the words of those precious songs and hymns can help to support and sustain us, because they can bring comfort in sorrow, they can part the clouds of depression, and they also can calm our anxieties. And whilst they can't change our situation, they can often help to change our perspective and bring hope in times of despair. Verses from Scripture and the words of hymns and songs that are uplifting to our Lord and Savior and to our God and Father through the power of the Holy Spirit make amazing changes for us. Don't ever say, oh, I'm sick of songs and hymns in church. Never, because heaven's going to be full of it.

0: Every community has voices that inspire, encourage, and bring people together. Imagine if that voice was yours, pointing people to the hope and love found in Christ. As a Vision Ambassador, you'll carry His message beyond the airwaves, right into everyday conversations, neighborhoods, and hearts. You won't stand alone. You'll be part of a nationwide movement fueled by Vision's media ministry, shining light across Australia. 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

0: In some parts of Africa, it's actually an advantage to have mutated, oddly shaped red blood cells. This condition, known as sickle cell anemia, is usually a disadvantage, but ironically, it can actually help protect someone from malarial infection because a sickle red blood cell is less appetizing for the malaria parasite. Many people mistakenly view this sort of change as an example of evolution in action because a mutation in DNA has made people better adapted to their environment. But if microbes really did turn into mankind, which is what evolution teaches, this would require the addition of new DNA information to turn the relatively simple genome of a microbe into the vastly more complicated one of a person. In the case of sickle cell anemia, the opposite has happened, because DNA information has been corrupted and lost, not gained, because the crippled blood cells are less able to transport oxygen.
1: To find out more from Creation Ministries International, visit our website, creation.com.
2: This is Vision.

We worship God in response to that which He has revealed to us and continues to make real to us about Himself. Christianity is essentially revelation believed. That is, we cannot comprehend the gospel nor those attributes of God that are not clearly visible in the created order without the inspiration of His Holy Spirit dwelling within us. We are truly dependent upon the Scriptures to fully know and worship God. And this is why God has made the proclamation of His Word central to worship. Music and hymns enable the human mind to more easily digest and recall the truths of the greatness of our omniscient God. His goodness. You made the rain.

0: my life.
1: Whether you're working the night shift or not sleeping so well, Phil Dunk has you covered. This is Overnights on Vision

0: Oh, how great are the words of that song? Isn't that a song you'd like to have tucked away in your mind? And when you're facing some really difficult times, be able to sing that over. And then there are hymns. Oh, for a thousand tongues to sing my great Redeemer's praise, the glory of his grace. There are so many different songs that God has inspired in the hearts of the writers and have recorded and has recorded in Scripture himself. And he moved the hand of the psalmists in the Old Testament, especially King David, and some of his, those that he chose to be the leaders of singing in worship. Many of the great hymns of faith were penned as a direct result of a tragedy, a bereavement, brokenness, disaster, illness, disability, pain in and around the lives of the people who wrote them, the authors. In times of distress, sweet strains of music blending with inspired words and promises of Scripture bring a focus to the work of God's love, his care, his protection, his provision. He's focusing on all these things through these songs. His enabling, his healing, his strength for his children. Many of those things pop up. Well, they do for me. In my mind, if I'm considering something that is relating to one of those things, thinking about the protection of God or how God is providing for me through my vegetable garden, how I'm so blessed because of the healing I've had through the two strokes that I've endured during my past. Fortunately, I have very little side effect of those strokes. My hand tremors now. That's one. But that helps me to go to some of those lovely songs about healing and restoration. We need to make sure that the inspiration and promises and assurance and confidence with which the Holy Spirit imbues this music can transform our weeping into joy and our fears into anthems of triumph.
1: Would you agree that the world is changing fast? Phil Edwards here, CEO of Vision. That pace of change has many Australians searching for meaning and hope, as the world proves daily it just can't satisfy. They're looking for voices that are calm, credible, and grounded. Voices that don't shout, but gently guide. That's the role Vision plays across Australia and beyond. We're a catalyst for truth discovery, showing the way to Jesus. And Vision is made possible by a quiet but powerful engine, people like you. May Visionathon is an opportunity for you to join your faith with others across Australia and believe together for big things. And I have some great news to share. We're about to take another very big step with Perth soon to receive Vision citywide on DAB Plus Digital Radio. 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Vision's 38-year history is full of faith steps like this, and it's happened through partnership, believers stepping out together, knowing God is faithful to provide.

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2: Matthew 6 verse 33 says, "But seek first His kingdom and His righteousness, and all these things will be given to you as well." 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
3: 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In fact, the New Testament is chock full of true stories that demonstrate our need for one another. G'day, I'm Clayton Bjellin, and today on Insight for Living, Chuck Swindoll takes us to several of those passages as a means for illustrating the power of relationships. Just as children need nurturing parents to guide them, Christians need mentors to show us the way. And engaging in a discipleship program, whether formal or informal, will revolutionize your walk with God. Chuck titled today's message, "Strengthening Your Grip on Discipleship."

0: Today we're covering a theme that I fear might lose a little of the punch of this series, the theme of discipleship. It is an overworked and overused term, but I'm going to be rather bold in saying it is an underapplied concept. Even though you and I have heard a lot about discipleship, and even though we're now familiar with the word, if the truth were known, most of us still are not discipling. Most of us are still spectators when it comes to ministry. That is not only unwise and unhealthy, it is unbiblical. Matthew chapter 28 is the chapter that includes the final words of Jesus before he ascended from the earth. His last will and testament has been called the Great Commission, which is another way of saying his final challenge to the people that are left to carry on in his place. Most of us could quote the words in verses 19 and 20, for we have heard them all our Christian lives. But right in the center of this, quote, Great Commission, unquote, there is discipleship that most of us have missed. Beginning our reading at verse 16, we find Matthew 28 saying, but the 11 disciples proceeded to Galilee, to the mountain which Jesus had designated. And when they saw him, they worshiped him. But some were doubtful. If you're a struggler, you're in good company. So were some of the disciples. Some still doubted. And Jesus came up and spoke to them, saying, all authority has been given to me in heaven and on earth. Go, therefore, and make disciples of all the nations, baptizing them in the name of the Father and the Son and the Holy Spirit, teaching them to observe all that I command you. And lo, I am with you always, even to the end of the age. There it is, big as life. Make disciples. Now, to do that, you have to go. You need to baptize. You must teach. But the major emphasis of his final word to his church was make disciples. Before we stop off at Luke 14, I'd like to have you go to Mark chapter 3. So it's just a few more pages on. I'd like you to see how this all started. We're going to go back in time some 3 years, and we're going to see Jesus Christ as he begins his ministry. Now, when we do this, you need a little orientation. The world of Jesus' day was a religious world. There were Sadducees, there were Pharisees, there were scribes, there were religious pros. There were people who knew the synagogue talk, and they met faithfully every Saturday. They kept lists in their minds of people that did and did not do the things they expected and required. They had a system of do's and don'ts that would just outrank any legalist today. Jesus came and cut a new swath. He didn't fit into their system. In fact, he saw right through it. And he called a spade a spade. Rather than meeting with them, he called his own band together. And of all things, not one of them was a religionist. Not one. But verse 13 of Mark 3 tells us he went up to the mountain and summoned those whom he himself wanted. They were summoned, and it says in verse 13, they came to him. Now, when they got to the mountain together and he looked out over this group, it says he appointed 12. Here again, I'm not exactly sure what that means. Perhaps it's at this time he gets down specifically and says, gentlemen, I'm not talking about just part of your time being spent doing this. I'm telling you, I want you to be committed to me. I want it to change your whole profile. I want it ultimately to alter your attitude. I want it to affect the way you make decisions. I want it to make an impact in your home. I want it to so revolutionize you that you are not like you have ever been before spiritually. I want you to be one of the 12. None of them occupied prominent places in the synagogue, nor did any of them belong to the Levitical priesthood. For the most part, they were common laboring men, probably having no professional training beyond the rudiments of knowledge necessary for their vocation. By any standard of sophisticated culture then and now, they would surely be considered as a rather ragged aggregation of souls. Not many noble, not many high, not many mighty, not many significant, not many impressive, says Paul, but God chose people like you and me and appointed us to be his own. So he appointed them to be among the 12. Now verse 14, one of my favorites in all the New Testament. And he appointed the 12 that they might be with him and that he might send them out to preach. There was a summons. There was an appointment. There was an association, which we will call involvement with Christ. And then there was service. One of the greater mistakes the church of this generation makes is snapping people quickly from the birth process and putting them in places requiring maturity prematurely. How many of us went through that and lived through the frustration of serving Jesus Christ before we were ready? We heard one of our missionaries talk about the difficulties connected with the premature birth of their little boy, Alan. And we all understood that baby needs care, needs time, needs attention, needs assistance. Spiritually speaking, we too need time to heal, to get on our feet. We need time with Jesus Christ. Then we're ready to preach. Then we're better ready to serve. The church of Jesus Christ has become so all fired, involved with service, that very few feel they have the time to just spend time with Christ. The vital role of discipleship has been lost in the mass hysteria of our concept of Christianity. I was a Christian long before I was a disciple. I was working in the church long before I was a disciple. Oh, I knew Christ. I was born into his family by faith in God's Son. I believed in the Bible. I was convinced that the Bible had the answers. But there was a great moment in my life where a man loved me enough to pull me aside and help get me on my feet. And you know, I think before I can say anything else about discipleship, I've got to tell you up front, forget the navigators, okay? Forget Campus Crusade for Christ. Forget campus life. Forget the InterVarsity Christian Fellowship and all of those fine ministries, lest some little hang-up you have with one or more of them will keep you from understanding the New Testament teaching on discipleship, the value of it. Because some of you have been ripped off. Some of you have been offended. Some of you have seen the extreme, and therefore you throw the baby out with the bathwater. I mean, I've seen discipleship, Chuck. You should see how it happens. And then when you hear the word, off it goes, not for me. Forget all of those bad things. Jesus says, make disciples. Jesus did make disciples. But the question is, does it work? I mean, can anyone ultimately tell if you have really been with Jesus? So that your roots were put down deeply and you caught a vision of life? Like Christ? I'm glad you asked that. Look at the book of Acts chapter 4, and I'll answer it for you. Chapter 4, verse 4. Now, we're jumping back and forth in time. We began at the end of Jesus' ministry. We went back to the beginning of Jesus' ministry. Now, in Acts 4, we go to that time when he has left the earth, and the disciples are left to carry on. And they are now the talk of the country. Their strange ministry is revolutionizing the world in which they live. And they are making the religious people terribly nervous, terribly uneasy. In fact, they're doing things like street meetings and public healings, etc. So now a few of the hotshots, chapter 4, with a squint eye, began to look at these strange disciples with a jaundiced eye. Verse 4, many of those who heard the message believed, and the number of the men came to be about 5,000. And it came about on the next day that their rulers and elders and scribes were gathered together in Jerusalem. Notice the group, rulers, elders, and scribes. And Annas the high priest was there, and so was Caiaphas, and so was John and Alexander, names we don't know but familiar to those in that day. The religious moguls, the bosses of the church, the established synagogue world of that day, they were all there, along with those who were of high priestly descent. And it says all of them. This is a large group of men. And when they had placed them in the center, whom? Well, specifically Peter and John, but implying the disciples, those that had been with Christ. They put them in the center and they began to press away with questions concerning what they were, what they were doing, what's going on. When they placed them in the center, they began to inquire, by what power, in what name have you done this? Peter, filled with the Holy Spirit, said to them, rulers and elders of the people, if we are on trial today for a benefit done to a sick man as to how this man has been made well, let it be known to all of you and to all the people of Israel that by the name of Jesus Christ the Nazarene, whom you crucified, whom God raised from the dead, by this name, this man stands here before you in good health. He is the stone which was rejected by you, the builders, but which became the very cornerstone. And there is salvation in no other name, no one else, for there is no other name under heaven that has been given among men by which we must be saved. Wow, the courage that took to say that in front of those inquisitors. Think of it. This is Peter. This is John. These are men who were ignorant in the eyes of the world, stroking their beards, staring into the faces of these courageous, secure, confident men. The religious rulers began to see something different in their lives. Verse 13, as they observed the confidence of Peter and John, they understood that they were uneducated and untrained men. They were marveling and began to recognize them as what? As having been with Jesus. That's something. They looked into their faces. They listened to their answers. They studied them. And they said, these are Jesus' men. Significant to anybody else? Hey, they're now out doing the job. Christ has left the earth. The thing that has marked their lives is that they are just like Christ. They didn't see them as Peter and John and James and Matthew and Andrew. They saw them as Jesus' men. They were different. They had been discipled. They were different. I would wish that many, many Christians who are impacted by our ministry would become disciples. And there's no way to gauge how many or who. I would consider it a successful decade if at the end of the decade, many of the Christians who have been onlookers, satisfied with a mediocre Christianity, got off the fence and became Jesus' people. in the full true sense of that name, Jesus people. People whose consciences are pricked by wrong. People who hate anything that smacks of an inauthentic lifestyle. People who realize not only their treasure, but their very lives are not their own. They've been bought with a price. People whose profession, no matter what the profession may be, whose vocation, whose profession, blue collar, white collar, whatever, is bathed in their Christianity. People who take God seriously. People who have a sense and a depth and a level of consecration that is unlike the multitudes who just kind of go along. Now we're ready for Luke chapter 14. Back into Jesus' ministry. And we're going toward the middle of it now as we land in this 14th chapter. And as you would expect, we find a crowd following him. I can hear their stomachs growling. I can see their eyes bugging out onto their cheekbones, thinking another miracle is about to happen. Come and watch it happen, folks. And there's a crowd and there's noise and there are people milling around back behind him as he's walking up ahead. And suddenly he turns around and he says, wait, you cannot be my disciple. If you cannot be my disciple, three separate times, and he immediately thins the ranks. Suddenly they are stunned with the realization that he's not interested in drawing a crowd and having great numbers follow him. He's interested in disciples. Look at verse 25. Great multitudes were going along with him. I'm going to say it because you know it is true. There are some who are just going along with the ministry. Just kind of slipping in and out, not getting close enough for it to make much difference, but just close enough to enjoy the benefits. You like being with us, and there's a part of this ministry that is really attractive, and it certainly beats what's going on at the place where you live, and for what other reasons you've kind of gone along. And you picked up enough of the language to say, well, that's fine, yeah, that's good. That certainly beats this, and but it has not come much deeper than the shallow, superficial level of, well, yeah, okay, I'll believe in Christ. Yeah, that's fine. Yeah, sure. I can't get to heaven on my own. Christ died for me. That's for me. But stay out of my life. Don't push me. Now, I'll run the business my way. I've always believed this about the home, and that's the way it's going to stay. Or I've got my privacy, and what goes on there is nobody's business, including God's. That's part of going along with him. Jesus says, wait a minute. He turns, verse 25, and I can just see that long index finger pointing directly into some faces. You mark the words, verse 26. He cannot be my disciple. It ends with those words. Verse 27, he cannot be my disciple. It ends with those words. Verse 33, so therefore, no one of you can be my disciple who does not. So he spells out the requirements. What is expected of this level of consecration? Okay, hang on. You think it's been tough so far? Just wait a few minutes. Verse 26. If anyone comes to me and does not hate his own father and mother and wife and children and brothers and sisters, yes, and even his own life, he cannot be my disciple. Whew. You know, open the door so we can leave. I mean, how can that be? Skeptics get a hold of a verse like this and they turn backflips with delight. See there, you said there are no contradictions in the Bible. Jesus is the one that says we're to honor father and mother, and yet he comes along and says we're to hate father and mother. And you're the one that says the home is all important and it's so important how we live, and he says we're to hate sister and brother and kids. And I mean, if you can't do that, you can't be one of his disciples. Close the book and we're on our way. Totally confused. Now, you know in your own intelligent mind that that is not true. Maybe you can't explain what it does mean, but you know that God does not contradict himself. Certainly not the teachings of Christ or any of these that wrote in Scripture. This is what I will call language of accommodation. Jesus is a realist. He knows that in personal relationships, now hear this well, there was always the competition of loyalty, always. There is a loyalty factor connected with any personal relationship in the Christian's life. And Christ says, I am to come out first. So if I am a single person and I am dating a young woman who is a single person, and I realize this young woman is not good for my spiritual life, something must be changed or she can never be the woman for my life. That's hating brother or sister. If I am hearing counsel from God and it is straight from His Word and it is clearly delineated as direction from Him and His will for my life, I cannot allow my wife or my children to discount what He has said. Illustration. I have a friend who back in the Vietnam War was a chaplain. This chaplain, while overseas, had a significant ministry in the lives of a number of men who were in the paratroop organization. And a number of them were not only led to Christ, but were being discipled by this fine, clear-thinking, sharp, believing chaplain. It came time for him to come home. He had a wife, and as I recall, two, perhaps three children waiting for him in the States. God began to move on his heart. He began to wrestle with what he should do. Should he take it and go right on home, or should he stay? He stayed. I am not saying that that is God's will for every chaplain. I am not saying that that is God's plan for any other person. I'm saying for this friend of mine who stayed another term, it was God's will for him. In that sense, he hated wife and children. In the priority level of loyalty as it comes to personal relationships, Christ must be first. As you apply this, understand that all of Scripture is to bear on those kind of decisions. Guard against being a, quote, Jesus-only person. The Lord told me to do this, and so I left my wife, or I left my husband. The Lord led me to... And then you fill it in. Understand that if you take this out of context and if you twist it to make it say what you want it to say, why, you can level anybody with the words, the Lord led me or told me. What Jesus is talking about is the issue of competition, the loyalty of those personal relationships. Christ must be first. You're not a disciple if he isn't.
1: 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I'm Clayton Bjellin. 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

thinking about a value of worship, music and hymns. Hymns and other truth-filled songs have the habit of ministering to our hearts. We've been talking about that. Bringing and giving us hope and faith. They also teach us theology. Yeah, some of the great old hymns go over some of the things that we term as theology in our Christian life that are hard to understand. They become clearer in the lines of a song. They also help us to minister to each other. They unite us with Christians from past centuries. They take our eyes off ourselves, and then they turn our focus upon Jesus or God the Father or even the Holy Spirit as we are aware of his leading through what we're singing. Thanks to Kevin Halloran for that thought. Hymns and other faith-filled songs do have a habit of ministering to our hearts. They bring and give hope and faith. Maybe you're not a good singer, but probably a fairly good hummer. Perhaps you can sing very well in your mind, and it's better that it doesn't come out from your mouth. I know some people who struggle with that. So, oh, I can't sing. Don't worry. One day in heaven, we'll all have the ability to sing with all of our hearts and souls.

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One verse at a time. Each week, we focus on a new Bible verse, encouraging you to hide God's Word in your heart. 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While you're there, sign up to receive the weekly verse by email or text. You can also easily find this week's scripture in the Bible tab of the Vision app. The Treasury Project. Another way Vision is helping you look to God daily.

It's the Apostle Paul who exhorts us to let God's word dwell in us richly. And he tells us how to live that command out in our lives. The first, of course, is teaching. And the second is singing. Singing is one of the two chief ways in which God's word dwells in us richly, even more so when we're singing in harmony with others. Don't you love harmonic singing? Sadly, there are a lot of churches that just all sing the one line, the one part, and it's just the main sound of the hymn. When you get people who are singing parts that support the melody line, that's what I was thinking of, the melody line. When you have the parts, the altos, the tenors, the basses singing, there's something even more enriching that happens. That's why I spent and enjoyed so much time in Southern Gospel Quartet singing. Four parts, beautiful, smooth. And it's something that makes you shiver down your back as well. But in Colossians 3:16, the Apostle Paul said, "Let the word of Christ dwell in you richly in all wisdom, teaching and admonishing." There we go. Got it right. Teaching and admonishing one another in psalms and hymns and spiritual songs, singing with grace in your hearts to the Lord. We're going to have a couple of hours of songs and hymns of the faith. After that, some of you may be driving on the way to church as those hymns are there, and I hope they inspire you. Others of you will stay and listen to Sunday morning together, but there is opportunity to be singing along, and especially in church. Don't go and say, "Oh, more hymns." Enter in, enjoy it, chew on it, ruminate, and then come away blessed, because music has great healing powers to the soul and the spirit and the mind.

0: In 2 Timothy 3 verse 16 it says, "All scripture is inspired by God and is useful to teach us what's true and to make us realize what's wrong in our lives. It straightens us out and teaches us to do what's right." That was 2 Timothy 3 verse 16.
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2: It's 6 o'clock in the East, 5:30 in the Central States, and 4 o'clock in the West. Welcome to our great songs and hymns of the faith. For the last 2 hours, we've been talking about the value of worship and hymns in Christendom. We worship God in response to that which He has revealed and continues to make real about Himself. Christianity is essentially revelation believed. That is, we cannot comprehend the gospel nor those attributes of God clearly visible in the created order without the inspiration of His Holy Spirit dwelling within us. And we are truly dependent upon the scriptures to fully know and worship God. That's why God has made the proclamation of His word central to worship. Music and hymns enable the human mind to more easily recall the great truths of

Psalm 100, verses 1 and 2 says, "Make a joyful noise to the Lord, all the earth. Serve the Lord with gladness and come into his presence with singing."

Colossians chapter 3 verse 16, it says, "Let the word of Christ dwell within you richly, teaching and admonishing one another in all wisdom, singing psalms and hymns and spiritual songs with thankfulness to the Lord our God."

many think about music as worship. Well, music can be an expression of our worship and a way of acknowledging the mighty majesty of God. When we sing, we invite God's presence into our lives and communities. And worship is not just a moment, but a lifestyle that is enriched through song. It allows us to unify our hearts and minds in devotion to our Creator. Together, we express love, reverence, and honor through our harmonious offerings unto God.

First Chronicles chapter 16 verse 9 says, "Sing to God, sing praises to him, tell of his wondrous works."

Psalm 30 verse 4 says, "Sing praises to the Lord, O you his people, and give thanks to his holy name."

Psalm 147 verse 1 says, "Praise the Lord, for it is good to sing praises to our God, for it is pleasant, and a song of praise is fitting."

Yes, we need to have melody in our hearts. Our hearts are designed to sing melodies of love and hope, reflecting the joy that we find in our relationship with God. Music is a way to internalize our experiences with Him, turning everyday moments into beautiful symphony. As we embrace melodies in our hearts, it changes us and it aids us in fostering a spirit of community and love. And then together, we can uplift each other as we sing more praises to our great Creator.

Psalm 42 verse 8 says, "Day by day the Lord commands his steadfast love, and at night his song is with me." It is a prayer to the God of my life.

you sometimes have the Psalm 40, verse 3 experience, where the psalmist said, "He has put a new song in my mouth, a song of praise to our God. And many will see and hear, and they will put their trust in the Lord."

After the great deliverance that the children of Israel had just had at the Red Sea. In Exodus 15, verse 1, where we read, "Then Moses and the people of Israel sang this song to the Lord, saying, I will sing of the Lord, for he has triumphed gloriously." The Song of Moses.

Yes, we sing in triumph when our Lord gloriously delivers us. And then there's unity in singing. When we sing together, we strengthen the bonds of our community and unity. Our voices blend, transcending our differences as we lift our praises to the Lord. This collective art of worship shows how music can unite us in celebrating our shared belief and our experiences, and reminding us that we are part of something greater. The harmony we create serves as a reflection of God's love among us.

In the book of Acts, chapter 16, verse 25, it says, "About midnight, Paul and Silas were praying and singing hymns to God, and the other prisoners were all listening to them. And as they sang, their chains fell off." Listen closely to this hymn, which mentions that very experience when the chains of fear and sickness and depression fall off at the very name of Jesus.

0: In the Bible, in 1 Thessalonians 5, verses 16 to 18, it says, "Always be joyful, keep on praying, and no matter what happens, always be thankful, for this is God's will for you who belong to Jesus Christ." That was 1 Thessalonians 5, verses 16 to 18.
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There is a thrill in singing about Jesus. It thrills our soul. It keeps our understanding alive and enables us to share those feelings with others. Romans 15:6 says, "Together you may with one voice glorify the God and Father of our Lord and Savior, Jesus Christ."

Our congregational singing also reminds us of the importance of our harmony with other believers. When it says, "Put on love, which binds everything together in perfect harmony, eager to maintain the unity of the Spirit and the bond of peace." And see how good and pleasant it is when believers dwell in unity. Unity, harmony, the beautiful chorus of voices together. Speaking of harmony, here's a brilliant example of good family harmony.

Bible has a lot to say about music, and rightly so, because heaven is going to be absolutely jam-packed with music. You may not be too keen on singing yourself. Maybe you feel your voice is not quite up to it, or maybe you just can't keep up with the rhythm, or perhaps no tone recognition in your ears. But there is music that brings joy, and singing can be a powerful outlet for joy. It allows us to celebrate our blessings and acknowledge God's goodness in our lives. A joyful song lifts our spirits and reminds us of all that we have reason to be thankful for. Together, we can embrace music as a tool to amplify our joy and also to encourage others to rejoice in the Lord's presence. No matter what we face, a jubilant melody can bolster even the coldest of hearts.

In Psalm 98, verse 4, it says, "Make a joyful noise to the Lord, all the earth, and break forth into joyous song and sing praises." Heaven will be so much greater than all we enjoy when we sing with the best of the choirs and the biggest of congregations. But we need to, in our own places of worship, make a joyful noise to the Lord in singing our songs of praise to our Lord and Savior, Jesus Christ, the Father and the Holy Spirit.

In Psalm 30, it says, "You have for me turned my mourning into singing and dancing. You have exchanged my sackcloth of sorrow for the clothes of gladness," with a song like this.

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1: Consider Philippians 2 verse 13. God works in you to will and to act in order to fulfill His good purpose. God is at work in you. What's He working on? Your will. What does He want you to do? Act according to His good purpose. How does He want to accomplish this? Through your mind. Philippians 2 verse 5 says, "Let this mind be in you, which was also in Christ Jesus." God can speak to you audibly, through circumstances, or through another person. But because God can give you His thoughts or guide your thoughts, your mind is the meeting room where He will most often communicate with you. That's why Satan will try to place evil thoughts in your mind. If he can't succeed, he'll try to fill your mind with fear and worry. If that doesn't work, he'll settle for having you watch hours of worthless things on television or the internet. The psalmist prayed in Psalm 119, verse 37, "Turn my eyes from looking at worthless things." To hear from God and recognize what He's saying to you, you must make your mind a protected environment. And one more thing, your desire to hear from God must take precedence over every other desire you have. Social reformer Dorothy Day, who did much work on behalf of the poor in the 20th century, spoke of what she called her notions, ideas that had the unmistakable stamp of God's authorship in her mind. George Fox and the Quaker tradition calls them concerns. Others speak of promptings or leadings. The good news is that if you want to truly hear from God and you're willing to prioritize your life accordingly, He will speak to you. God is at work in you. That's Vision's Word for Today.
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as our hearts respond to the recreation, the born-again experience of God, then we can have a greater understanding of what Psalm 19 verse 1 says. The heavens declare the glory of God, and the sky proclaims His own handiwork.

are scriptures full of songs that are worthy to be sung to our Lord and Saviour and our Creator, the Creator of all things. Isn't it wonderful? Scripture says, let the rivers clap their hands. Let the hills sing for joy together before the Lord, for he comes soon to judge the earth.

Isaiah 55:12 says, "For you shall go out in joy and be led forth in peace. The mountains and the hills before you shall break forth in singing."

Psalm 149 verse 5 says, "Let the godly exult in glory. Let them sing for joy, even on the

We're so thankful to our Lord and Father, aren't we? What a wonderful Lord we have. Isn't it interesting the close connection of the Psalms and the songs that we sing so often throughout the ages and even today? King David in Psalm 68 wrote, "God shall arise, his enemies shall be scattered, and those who hate him shall flee before him. As smoke is driven away, so you shall drive them away. As wax melts before fire, so the wicked shall perish before God. But the righteous shall be glad, and they shall exult before God. They shall be jubilant with joy. Sing to the Lord, sing praises to his name. Lift up a song to him who rides through the deserts. His name is the Lord. Exult before him, the father of the fatherless, the protector of the widows, is God in his holy habitation." The whole of the story of the Old Testament is woven by music. Do you know that when Israel sent out an army to face four different armies that were coming against them, they didn't send out their soldiers or the SAS or any of the other people to go out and see where the enemy was. They sent out the singers. I think a lot of people might have retired from the choir when they were asked to do that. Maybe not. But as they sang, the Lord sent victory. And so David has said that he will cause those who hate him to flee before him at the sound of the singing of the saints, at the sound of the word of God. Our God is such an awesome God.

0: In Ezekiel chapter 34, verse 26, God says, I'll cause my people and their homes around my holy hill to be a blessing. I'll send showers of blessings which will come just when they're needed. That was Ezekiel chapter 34, verse 26.
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0: Hello, good morning, and welcome to Sunday Morning Together here on Vision Christian Radio. I'm Tosh Sturgis, your host. All around Australia, we want to extend to you a special welcome. Maybe you're on your way to church, or perhaps today you've just been to church. Maybe today this is the closest thing you'll come to attending a church. Whatever it is, we want you to know that there's a seat for you right here at our table as we spend this Sunday morning together. We'll be going through the next 3 hours without ads or too many other distractions, simply reminding ourselves that we belong to the great God, just like Nehemiah did, as he mentioned in chapter 1 and verse 10 of his writings. Now, these are your servants and your people, whom you have redeemed by your great power and by your strong hand. And joining us today in the studio and around Australia to remember the strong hand of our Lord upon us is Pastor Carl Mutzelberg, who's presently a campus pastor inside of one of Australia's largest Baptist churches called Gateway Baptist. Formerly, Carl was senior pastor of Catalyst Church, a vibrant church in the city of Ipswich, located in Queensland's southeast, but now he serves there at Gateway Baptist in their city campus. Coming up soon, Pastor Carl will be leading us in communion, so get your emblems ready if you'd like to join us in that. And a little later in the morning as well, Carl will be sharing with us the best 5-minute sermon you'll have heard all Sunday long, which he has titled, Jesus Entered Our Suffering. Pastor Carl is the husband to Jessica, and they have 3 lovely daughters. So without any further ado, welcome to Sunday Morning Together, Pastor Carl Mutzelberg.
1: So good to be here, Tosh. What a privilege.
0: It's great to have you with us, Carl. And as we welcome you to the program today, what's a lead thought that you could share with our Vision family who are listening in around the nation right now?
1: Yeah, mate, I'm just, obviously thrilled to be here, but I think the heart of what we'll talk about today is just how life really is a journey, and how we have to work through that. We'll have a whole lot of questions as we work through that, but just how good God is in meeting us and answering us. I just find that Jesus just keeps revealing himself more and more. And if we can express a bit of a taste of him to people listening and watching today, then we've done our job well.
0: Oh, brilliant, mate. Look forward to hearing what it is that you're going to bring today. We're going to go to a song right now. This is Dave Lubin and Lord Most High. You're listening to Sunday Morning Together here on Vision Christian Radio. Stand up.

voice to him. He's our audience tonight. Lord, hear our songs, hear our hearts, Lord. Thank you that you're in this place right now, Father. We praise you, Lord. We welcome you with praise. We enter your courts with thanksgiving in our hearts, and we give you praise, Lord. You are worthy of our praise. Let's sing to him, we praise.

0: That's Lauren Daigle and You Say. You're listening to Sunday Morning Together here on Vision. I'm Tosh Sturgis, your host, and our guest in conversation all Sunday morning long is Pastor Carl Mutzelberg, who is the location pastor for the Brisbane City campus of one of Australia's largest Baptist churches called Gateway Baptist. And Pastor Carl, you're fairly new to the role there in the city, but you're a senior pastor of a church before in southwest of kind of the Brisbane metro area. Your dad was the pastor there before you. You were involved in youth ministry. How are you finding the journey of ministry at this point in time going into a new location?
1: Yeah, look, I mean, certainly love my time at Catalyst Church. It was just a joy, really, the whole time. But as God does, he moved us on. We had an interesting season in the middle there, but just these last few months have kicked off at Gateway Baptist, loving it. Incredibly good people, very good-hearted. And I guess, you know, I was a Brizzy kid when, you know, my younger years growing up as a teenager, spent a lot of times in the Myer Centre there. We're just essentially across from the old Myer Centre.
0: Yes.
1: And I'm loving sort of being back in the hustle and bustle. That's the truth.
0: Yeah.
1: I'm loving the bagel shop that's two doors down and the brilliant coffee that's five doors down. And just the people, though, of Brisbane. In all their colours and shapes and sizes, it's a beautiful thing. So it's been a good experience.
0: And going from ministry in a not really a regional city, but somewhere that is a little bit out of the way compared to the hustle and bustle where you are now, how are you finding the difference in ministry?
1: It's a good question. You know what I will say is people are people. It doesn't matter where you go.
0: Yeah.
1: There's still the joys of people, marriages and births. There's still the sadnesses, the sicknesses, the things people go through. So people are people. However, it's just a slightly different clientele, if you want to put it like that.
0: Yeah.
1: We, for instance, just as it happens, have a lot of high-level professionals in our church. So I think 10 doctors. We've got specialists, like a bunch of nurses and psychiatrists. But the flip side is in there in Elizabeth Street in the city, we have a lot of students. So we're talking people that are living in beautiful apartments right down to people that are just like cooking 2-minute noodles for dinner every night, just sort of getting by, getting those degrees done. So it's a real cross-section of people. And I'm loving that diversity, but it certainly keeps me on my toes, yeah.
0: Yeah, for sure. And Carl, in the city, and I'm wondering if you've seen a same sort of thing that's been on the lips of a lot of ministers who have come in and spoken here recently. There's been a real resurgence toward faith, particularly amongst younger demographics of people. Have you seen that playing out in the inner city?
1: That would be the part that I absolutely love is it is almost now uncommon not to have somebody just walk into our services with a story like, I just felt like I should come to church today, or some variation of that. Or they've come with a friend because they're sort of hungering for what this Christianity thing is all about. I have been amazed watching that. I mean, we are in the ideal location for people to feel free to just sort of to pop on into church. I'll acknowledge that. But most definitely, there's something happening out there. Now, I wouldn't say it's an avalanche at the moment, but I feel like we're seeing the first sort of signs that there's a generation out there that are hungry for something real and something that the church offers.
0: And what would you say, Carl, to that generation of people who might just be listening in right now? We've got people listening from Perth to the East Coast, from the North to the South. Oftentimes, people just popping in to see what this vision thing is all about. Anyone who's listening in wondering about what sense to make of God in this hour, what would your advice be?
1: Oh, I would say it is worth the journey to pursue it. What's it going to cost you? If it's real, if this Jesus person, this obviously we call the Son of God, if he's real, if his claims are real, pursue them. And you have nothing to fear. And we have nothing to fear with you coming into our churches and asking, ask tough questions, consider, think about it. If that church offers an alpha course or the like, which is a course designed to talk about the basics of the Christian faith, do those things. I think you might just be surprised at what you find, that it's more than a religion. It's a relationship, and there is something that can give you, you know, real and genuine life.
0: In a world, Carl, that's full of relationships that are an inch deep but a mile wide, you mentioned that it's not just about going through the motions, but it is about a relationship. What advice would you give for people who are looking for the authentic things of God, looking for something deeper than the surface level?
1: Well, I think that's exactly what Jesus offers. In fact, I think he's constantly calling us into the deeper. So again, don't be intimidated by, how do I make that happen? How do I go deeper? If you are genuine in your heart, determined to just have an authentic relationship with him, he'll call you into deeper things and he'll show you a deeper path. And some of that is beautiful. Yes, there'll be moments where you'll have to cause yourself to slow down, dwell, think, meditate on him, but he is only too willing to do that journey with you.
0: Amen. Well, Carl, at that, we're going to go to a song. This is One Thing Remains by Kristen Stanisfall and Passion. 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

0: That's Matt Redman and 10,000 Reasons, Bless the Lord. You're listening to Sunday Morning Together here on Vision Christian Radio, and our guest co-host in the studio with us and with you all around Australia today is Pastor Carl Mutzelberg from Gateway Baptist Church in Brisbane. And Pastor Carl has prepared for us a communion message. So if you're comfortable, why don't you take a moment now and grab some emblems, because Carl is going to lead us in communion.
1: Thanks so much, Tosh. I'm going to open up here this morning by just reading from John chapter 6, verse 35. Then Jesus declared, "I am the bread of life. Whoever comes to me will never go hungry, and whoever believes in me will never be thirsty." You know, you have to really understand what Jesus is talking about here. It's such a powerful statement. It's interesting, this word life that Jesus uses. In the Greek, he could have used a whole lot of different words. One of the words he could have used is the word bios, which means existence, but he chooses not to use that word. He is saying, essentially, don't come to me just for existence, but come to me. And he uses the word zoe for zoe or life. And that word in the Greek means so much more. I think as I reflect on conversations I've had with people, as I reflect on my own life, nobody wants to just exist, you know? Nobody wants to just get by. In fact, if you talk to most people, I think their fear is that they'll just exist and that their life will just sort of, you know, clump along. We want to live. And that word zoe means quality of life. It means a full life. It's essentially what he's talking about in John 10:10 when he says, "I come to give you life and life to the full." So I don't know about you, but I want to receive that sort of life. And the wonderful news here is Jesus is telling us that the bread of life is how we attain this life, and the bread of life is a person. We can have a relationship with him. But now, and this is the point that we're really talking about here today, Jesus is saying this real life is found not in works, not in doing good things, not in practices. It's not a mystical force. It's not even in commandments, not even in knowledge. Jesus is saying, it is me. He says, "I am the bread of life." The bread of life is a person. And this is the wonderful thing about our faith. It's not a set of rules, commandments, mystical actions, knowing what to do, learning the mantras, traveling on a pilgrimage, shaving your head, knocking on doors. Our Christian faith is based on a person, which means it's based on a relationship. And this relationship comes by our faith in him or by believing in him. And it's what actually John constantly calls us to do in his gospel. He calls us to believe in him. So as we take communion today, we're going to do exactly that. It's interesting in this passage on the bread of life, a beautiful passage that it is, Jesus really leans into the cross. And I want to read from John 6, 53 to 59. Jesus said to them, "Very truly I tell you, unless you eat the flesh of the Son of Man and drink his blood, you have no life in you. Whoever eats my flesh and drinks my blood has eternal life, and I will raise them up at the last day." I'm going to be honest, at first glance, that sounds pretty challenging. And to be honest, it was challenging to the people of the day. In fact, the scripture tells us some people left him because of that teaching. But we know that Jesus is inviting us to meditate on him, to digest in a manner what he did on the cross. The eating of bread and the drinking of juice represent his body and his blood. And this is really the key to the life that we have in him, that we receive the life that was given to us through the cross. You know, 2,000 years ago, bread was a very common food. It was essentially the food that everybody ate. And perhaps they might have been a bit more familiar with the process of how it was made. But just to be clear, for us, for bread to give life, something has to die. The wheat seed has to die And then bread, in a sense, is born. And when it is made, if you think about a loaf, perhaps, it literally has to be broken up. It has to be torn up for the people or the family that are gathering to be able to eat it. This is sort of referred to in John 12:24. Very truly, I tell you, Jesus says, unless a kernel of wheat falls to the ground and dies, it remains only a single seed. But if it dies, it produces many seeds. So what Jesus is doing here in John 12 is ultimately alluding to his death on a cross. He died, his body was broken, his body was torn, his blood was shed so that we could have life and have that Zoe life. In a real sense, we can't eat his bread and have life unless we break it. His body was broken in place of you. His life was given in place of you. Now, I wonder if you could do something, perhaps even this morning or as you're listening to this, as you hold this bread. I imagine it may already be quite small, but I just invite you to break it up in this moment, to sort of tear it into different pieces. And you might be just catching a little bit of what is going on here. It symbolizes the broken body of Jesus. Communion, this act of eating and drinking, is symbolic of what Jesus is asking us to do, to receive him, to receive his broken body. But never forget, we do this in faith. We believe in Jesus. We believe in his life-giving power. We believe that his blood covers over our sin. We should have been broken up. We should have been torn up, but we aren't. He is. We believe then that our efforts are futile. So when Jesus says, eat and drink of me, he's saying, don't just take what I give, take me, receive me, trust me, depend on me. And so even in this moment, I invite you just to surrender. As we take the bread and the cup today, we remember Jesus didn't just give us something. He gave himself, his body broken, and his blood poured out for us. So we come again, not just remembering, but receiving. So I invite you, as you hold the bread and the cup in your hand, perhaps in this moment, just pause and look afresh at those communion elements that you hold in your hand and see afresh the life that Jesus wants to give us and the price that he paid to give us that life. Why don't you eat and drink right now, and I'll pray as you do that. Lord Jesus, we just say thank you for the body which was broken for us. We say thank you for the blood which was shed and was poured out for us. We thank you, Lord, for the life we receive because of your sacrifice. And we thank you for your resurrection life, which we now receive as we place our faith in you.

0: That's The Belonging Co. and Jesus Over Everything. You're listening to Sunday Morning Together here on Vision Christian Radio. A guest in the studio, our guest co-host today is Pastor Carl Mutzelberg from Gateway Baptist Church. And Pastor Carl, you've just led us in communion. Thank you for that. And we have a bit of a tradition here to ask our guest co-host about a song that's been speaking to them lately. What's a song that's been really ministering to your heart of late?
1: Yeah, I was given a bit of a hint that you'd ask this question, and I found it difficult to answer. I come from sort of a history of contemporary churches, but the song that jumped out at me that always has is the old hymn by Isaac Watts, When I Survey. And when I say I don't know why, I've got some thoughts, but it just always grabs my heart, you know, this song. I think, Tosh, it's a song that that sort of grabs you by your collar and pushes you up against the wall and reminds you to let go of your pride. Over and over again, the verses of that hymn remind us of the magnitude of what Christ did and how silly really we can be about our own ego or the things that we think matter.
0: Yeah.
1: Some of the words in the song are the vain things that we hold to ourselves and just cause you to meditate on the blood of Christ, you know, such beautiful lines. There's a line, sorrow and love flow mingled down, that picture of blood sort of flowing from him, but just the love of Christ. And I don't know, it always just humbles me to hear the song again.
0: Yeah, this song, I remember when I first came to the Lord, I was 21 and I came into church and started hearing all these songs, and I didn't know if they'd been around for 100 years or they were written last week. But this one, in the use of the word when I survey, because it's not a word that's really common in our in our parlance nowadays, but that means to stand there and look and measure out and think deeply about and take notes on. It's a beautiful thought, Carl.
1: Yeah, excellent. Yeah.
0: Fantastic. So here we go. We're going to go to When I Survey the Wondrous Cross by Isaac Watts. 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

0: That's Jonathan Taylor and Worship Together with Sea of Victory, What a Beautiful Name medley. You're listening to Sunday Morning Together here on Vision Christian Radio. I'm Tosh Sturgis, your host, and our guest co-host today is the fantastic Pastor Carl Motzelberg from Gateway Baptist Church. And Pastor Carl's going to share with us some of his story now. Growing up, Carl, I understand that you were a pastor's kid growing up, and you've mentioned you were a Brizzy boy. Tell us about some of your growing up years.
1: Yeah, well, the very beginning, my father was actually a sergeant in the army, and he was a real-time sergeant. So my first sort of 0 to 5

0: were very, I do remember, regimented, disciplined.
1: Wow.
0: We sorted things out. I think that did us a lot of good, really, you know, in our life. Maybe there's a few things you could have done a bit softer, but that was the olden days. And we even had the rod of discipline and all sorts of stuff. Like he was serious. But somewhere around age five, my father experienced a charismatic renewal and went into ministry in Christian Life Center in the center of Brisbane, and with Trevor Chandler, if that name is an old name that
1: is
0: might
1: that
0: ring
1: Newstead?
0: A bell.
1: New Farm.
0: It was, New Farm. It was originally in the Valley. So my early years were just a young kid growing up, going to church every time the doors were open, sort of a deal, and really loving life. And my parents were beautiful. I've got the absolute privilege of saying my parents really loved us, myself and my sister, and well and truly introduced us to faith. So lots of good to say.
1: Yeah, praise God. And for those years growing up, Kyle, as a pastor's kid, what was that like for you? Did you enjoy the journey being at church before everybody and then at the lockup?
0: You know what I did? My parents were always very good, and look, there might be some pastors out there that are listening. They were very good on involving us in the journey.
1: Great.
0: So they would invite us into decisions they were making. If there was a big thing happening in church, they would appropriately let us know what was going on. I remember one time on my birthday, a gentleman was rushed to hospital, and my father said, "Carl, it's your decision with me. What do you think we should do?" And it wasn't a guilt trip. "Do you want to go to the hospital? Do you want to come with me? Do you want to stay here? Do you want me to stay home?" You know. And I remember saying, "Let's go to hospital, Dad." And I think it was a great way. And so, and look, it extends beyond being a pastor's, the parent of a child. If you're a pastor, it's all parents. Involve your children in the journey. And they did a good job at doing that. And for us, it was a joy.
1: And was that something that you learned to incorporate into your journey now as a pastor with kids in the church?
0: Oh, absolutely. We've got three daughters. And like time and time again, we'll just, you know, call that good old family meeting. I mean, we've had some pretty big changes ourselves the last probably 3 years, and very much involved our children in those decisions. I'm not saying that your children get to decide, but you know how it works. It is just a, hey, you are involved in this. We want to hear, what do you think about this change or that change or this move? And I think if you do that, kids have understanding. They can understand. The other thing we would do constantly, sometimes they pay a price as a pastor's kid, but you know what? There's also great blessings. We'd remind them about the times of blessing, the times when maybe you'd go out for dinner with a visiting minister or something and have a beautiful conversation and maybe an ice cream at the end or whatever.
1: Yeah.
0: We'd remind them that this is the blessing of God. Yeah.
1: You know, you made a point there, Carl, that this kind of inclusive thinking for children around the decisions of the family, it's not just for pastors. It's something that you were blessed with, mum and dad being pastors. What kind of advice would you give to the parents who are listening in right now who maybe need to just stop and have a bit of a reality check?
0: I think, again, understand that your greatest job in life is discipling your children. And that means, right from an early age, you are starting to practice what does it look like for that child to learn how you are processing decisions, what communication looks like, how you work through problems. So I think do your best to do that. We don't get it right all the time, but slow down and realize you're being watched. And also, I'd say be intentional in those moments to take the opportunities for teaching. Now, you don't have to say this is a teaching moment, but certainly you can. They are watching you, and they're going to see how it is that you process. So even that young age, I'd be talking to them, involving them, and, I hope all things go well if you do that.
1: Yeah, and it's recognizing also that even though they're not an adult, they are still a full person.
0: That's right.
1: They still have full boundaries. They still have still full dignity. They still have decision-making capacity. It might not be fully developed, but understanding that these aren't just kids to be put away in the corner, but bringing them into the heart really does cause that strong discipleship to happen for them as they grow. Carl, as we come to a close of this part here, what would be a thought around the concept of releasing children into decision making in the family? How would you encourage the family that perhaps just haven't even really thought to do that?
0: Look, I think where you can, let your child make the decision. Again, I'm not talking about free reign here and they're in charge, but let them be in charge of their destiny. Here's a little example. Our kids, like any kids, love ice creams. We do things like this to get their confidence up. We'd say, they'd say, we go to McDonald's and they want an ice cream. We'd say, you can have an ice cream, but you have to go and buy it at the counter. And that was terrifying for a little five-year-old. And then we would say, it's your decision. You don't have to go and buy the ice cream at the counter, but you also don't have to have an ice cream. So if you don't want to, that's okay, but you also then don't get the ice cream. Now, I know that some people are going to say, that's cruel. But no, that's helping the child understand in life, there's decisions, there's consequences. And I tell you what, I don't think there was ever a time they didn't go and get the ice cream. You can magnify that out to 100 different examples, but I'm sure you get the heart of what I'm saying.
1: I'm telling you, man, I've got 5 kids and I reckon the 5 of them would have moved mountains for ice cream.
0: Exactly. So,
1: very good life lessons there, Carl. We're going to go to a song. This is Beautiful Savior by Planet Shakers. You're listening to Sunday Morning Together here on Vision. Jesus.

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0: That's Lydia Laird here on Vision on Sunday Morning together with Hallelujah Even Here. And our guest co-host in the studio is Pastor Carl Motzelberg from Gateway Baptist Church City Campus. And Carl, I started off asking you about what was life like growing up, and we ended up talking about helping children learn life skills through the buying of ice cream. But back to that, you grew up as a young fellow. You mentioned before you spent a bit of time in Brisbane. Whereabouts did you live through the years?
1: Look, I tell you, we moved a lot. I went to something like 7 different schools in my life. In fact, 8 if you count the school I went to for 2 weeks.
0: Wow.
1: So I learned fast how to make friends and how to push myself into new social circles. But look, we did. I did time in Newmarket, New Farm. I was in Redcliffe for a while, so yeah, all over the place. Yeah,
0: and then you and your dad eventually, the family moved out to Ipswich, and was that to pioneer a church there?
1: It was to take on a church that was had been established, but only for a couple of years. Had about 100 people in it, a big old iron foundry. And the job was to turn this church into a good thing.
0: Turn the foundry into a church.
1: Yeah, that's pretty much what it was. And look, that was tough, I will say. Brisbane was cool and fun, and you know, you go to the movies every weekend. Went out to Ipswich, and I'm sure some will remember the days when Ipswich is a great place. I'll defend Ipswich forever. But back in probably the what would that have been, the late 80s, it was a bit rough at times, and I wasn't so sure about it. But we made it work, and like I've married my wife out there, we still live out there. It's a great place.
0: Yeah, and so those years growing up in the church, you were 15 when you went out to that area.
1: Yeah.
0: What was your involvement in the church in those days?
1: Pretty early on. I mean, we were very involved in services that were really aimed at reaching unchurched folk. So I personally loved that. So I jumped on. I think the first thing I did was I was the spotlight operator.
0: Come on.
1: Church.
0: Wow.
1: And man, I was like, yes, I'm important at age 15. Pretty quickly, I learned how to play piano. And so I joined the band, and I was playing band and drama, and got involved in youth leadership. So I rolled up my sleeves and did whatever was required, which is what you do in church life.
0: Yeah, it is. And those early years where you just get involved because you love to serve Jesus, it obviously was in God's plan to train you in, you know, those years. We do have a lot of families who listen to the show on their way to church, on their way home from church. Carl, to all the young people who are listening in right now, what advice would you give to them about just taking the opportunity to get involved?
1: Look, the way, probably the primary way where you'll work out where you fit, how you're wired, who you are, is by doing something. And I say, especially to young people, if you get asked to do something, I'm not saying every single time. There are times to say no, it's not right. But do things like get involved, be involved in the children's ministry. I did that. And I found out I wasn't particularly suited to children's ministry.
0: Well, good for you.
1: But I learned something, you know?
0: Yeah.
1: I think you have to be willing to take on life, take on challenges, and then suddenly you might discover how it is that God has wired you. Maybe you're a leader, or maybe you have instrumental gifts or musical gifts or different spiritual gifts. I think, you know, you can do inventory tests and you can have other people talk to you. Those are helpful. But there's nothing like rolling up your sleeves and giving something a go and learning as you go.
0: Yeah, it's also one of those environments in church life where, largely speaking, it's pretty safe to fail, right?
1: Yeah, right. Okay. And what is failure, really, in that sort of a context? I mean, what? I miss somebody with the spotlight on Sunday, yeah. You know? I play a wrong chord. I think we understand now we've got to do things well. We've got to honor God with how we serve Him. But listen, this is the beautiful thing where we're on a journey, and He's okay with us getting something wrong.
0: And even the preacher or the worship leader or people who are leading teams in church, if you ask them, they're all going to tell you ways they could have done it better.
1: Oh my goodness! Every single week, I still get up and preach a message and think, when will I? When's the 10 out of 10 coming? Tosh, can you tell me?
0: I know.
1: Because I don't know when it comes. I'm not even sure I've had the 8 out of 10 yet, but but I'm getting there.
0: Well, you're sitting in the drive in the car seat driving home, and you're thinking, oh, I could have, you know, I missed doing this. I should have done that better, and I fumbled here, or
1: whatever. Are imperfect, aren't we? Yeah.
0: But it's part of the journey of just doing what we can for the glory of God, yeah. and taking the strength that God has given us, and trusting that He's going to make it of value in other people's worlds when we can't see how we could possibly be of value there. You know, Carl, with raising kids in church, did you find it a challenge to get your kids involved, or were you finding it just by this philosophy, it was easy for them to find their feet in it?
1: Yeah, that's a good question. I think at times we've nudged our children.
0: Yeah. Like,
1: would you consider this? It's a good example of what we were talking before, help them be part of the decision. But when you model it, when you're like rolling up your sleeves, going early, serving, loving the church, and when it's a joy, when it's a healthy place especially, that makes it better. You know, I find kids want to be there. They're like the first to sign up for whatever it might be because they don't want to miss out on the fun. So make sure whatever, I mean, I understand, again, not everyone can change how a church works, but make sure it's fun. Do your best to make your serving role fun so that other people find it fun.
0: Yeah, that's brilliant, mate. We're going to go to a song right now. The morning's going to continue on. I look forward to hearing the next part of your story and your journey, Carl. But we're going to go now to a song with Your Great Name by Natalie Grant. 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

0: That's Matt Boswell and Matt Papa with His Mercy Is More. You're listening to Sunday Morning Together here on Vision Christian Radio. Our guest co-host is Pastor Carl Motzelberg from Gateway Baptist Church City Campus. And Pastor Carl, we've talked a little bit about growing up in church life, but what was the point in your life that you arrived at where you thought to yourself, okay, I really want to be a disciple and a follower of Jesus?
1: Yeah, I really like how you put that. I think, you know, everyone has a different journey. I was blessed to grow up in a Christian home, but I do remember I'm a bit more of a thinker. I want to chew over things. I want to understand things. And I remember probably at around age 15 going, like, suddenly having a moment of, hang on, was I just born into this thing, you know, this Christian thing? Hang on, have I looked at other religions and other faiths and all the natural questions you might have? So I probably spent about 6 months, I would say I didn't let go of my sort of childlike faith in that time, but I certainly, and I remember, again, my mother particularly was like, yep, ask questions, Carl, explore, try and understand about other religions if you want. I found that liberating because I could just go, all right, I was 15, I was working out, I had to be an adult, make an adult decision. My mother gave me a book by Charles Finney. It's funny, to this day, I haven't finished the book. I read about the first quarter, but there was one letter in that book where maybe for the first time ever, I started to really, as an adult, understand grace for myself.
0: Amazing.
1: And again, my journey was a bit more intellectual in that mode. So that really came alive for me. And then I'd say the second half was probably around the same time. I went to a youth camp, bless youth camps, and a evangelist put out a challenge, and I remember something really leapt in my heart. So, I know we've been touching on this today, but I think everybody does a journey. They do their own journey. I had to do one that was, I had to ask some intellectual questions, but then I had to respond in faith. And so I would say that discipleship moment of I am in was probably around age 15.
0: About 15 years of age. And I love the approach your parents took there about expecting you and wanting you to ask questions. Sometimes it's difficult to find the time to keep answering the questions for the kids or what have you, but those years are incredibly vital for the developing mind. What kind of advice would you give to parents who've got children that may be pushing back a little bit, trying to find their own identity? What kind of advice would you give to our Vision family who are listening across Australia?
1: I think allow them to do that, their own spiritual journey in this regard. I remember one of my daughters, I won't name which one, but it was probably around the time there was a bit of an expectation she'd be baptized. And I was asking her and she burst into tears. And I was a pastor. She was a pastor's kid. She said, Dad, I just don't think I'm ready just yet, you know. And she sort of cried in a sense of she would disappoint me or disappoint God.
0: Wow.
1: And I remember just saying to her, hey, you know, we love you. It's no problem. Just a big smile on my face. I said, in fact, I'm so pleased that you are making a mature decision to work out when is the right time and when you understand and when you know within you this is the step you want to take. Do you know, I just remember the weight coming off her in that moment.
0: Brilliant.
1: I remember her just relaxing.
0: Oh,
1: I reckon
0: so
1: it was within, and then, I'm not saying it's always like this, but within 6 months, she was like, hey, I want to get baptized. Yeah. I'm there. Now, how different that could have been if I said, no way, you've got to do it like this.
0: Yeah.
1: It's this date. Everyone's watching. Everyone's expecting something of you. Just let them do their journey, ask their questions, work out who God is.
0: Yeah, your response there would have allowed all of that pressure to dissipate because she was obviously picking up some sort of environmental feeling. You know, that can be that parents desire their kids to be good Christians and take the steps and just do the things. But that journey that they take for themselves is so important. What advice would you give for parents to perhaps, you know, in struggling with that tension, Carl, of trying to lead them in the right direction, but not push them in the right direction?
1: Well, look, this is where that word prayer comes in. I think just remember that this is a journey between the Most High God, the God that loves your child more actually than you do.
0: Well said.
1: So I just think there are so many times we say, hey, God, you love this little one of mine. Would you lead them? Would you guide them? Like, hand over that concern. Now, that doesn't mean you're not thinking, you're not encouraging, you're not looking for your moments.
0: Mm.
1: My mother gave me that Charles Finney book. It was powerful, but I would probably think God prompted her to do that. So just engage God in that journey. He loves your child, and just watch him work in his time.
0: And another piece of advice, if you would, for the apprehension inside of a parent to really trust God in that moment.
1: Well, I think this is the big question of life, isn't it? Like, all the time we carry these apprehensions about, hey, God, is it you in this? Are you going to show up? How does this work? Am I in control? And I think we constantly come back to the reality that we're not in control of everything, that he is. So that's, you got to push your theology, your faith, your love of God, your trust deep into your heart in those moments. I would be reminding yourselves of the truth of God's love for you, so that anxiety starts to dissipate and you understand, hey, God is good and he's got this worked out.
0: Yeah, amen. It's remembering that we actually have the treasure in earthen vessels. We have him inside already. Well said. So we're going to go to a song now. This is The Lord's Prayer, It's Yours by Matt Mayer. You're listening to Sunday Morning Together here on Vision. Father,

0: don't.
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0: That's Elevation Worship and Same God. You're listening to Sunday Morning Together here on Vision Christian Radio. I'm Tosh Sturgis, your host, and our guest co-host today is Pastor Carl Motzelberg from Gateway Baptist Church's City Campus. And Pastor Carl's been sharing us about some of the journey that he went on growing up as a pastor's kid and some very sage advice, I must say.
1: Thank you.
0: For parents listening in today.
1: Yes.
0: Carl, tell us about your call into ministry as a pastor's kid and you know, I'm sure the church's best spotlight operator.
1: That's correct.
0: How was it that the Lord took you from spotlight ministry to being in the spotlight?
1: Yeah, I tend to do things a little bit differently. Some people talk about the call of God and they talk about sort of a booming moment. And, you know, my father has one of those on a mountainside. And for me, it felt like a lot more of just a natural progression. I loved Jesus. I loved his church. And I wanted to serve him. And if he invited me into that, then I would grab a hold of it. Now, that probably explains the youth ministry side. I will share a story, if that's okay,
0: please,
1: about stepping into senior pastorship, because for me, it was a really big step, and I'd grown up a pastor's kid. I'd been a youth pastor. The elders in our church said, right, Carl, we want you to consider taking the senior pastorship role. For once in my life, I was hesitant in that moment. I knew the heaviness, the weight, the pain, the struggle, the challenge that would be ahead. So in that moment, my wife and I, we went away. We actually had like about a one-year-old at that point. And I think we stayed in our apartment on the Gold Coast about 30 stories up. Cammy had stopped crying and gone to bed, and we had about 1.5 hours to make a decision. Like, God, you better speak to us.
0: Yeah.
1: We sat out on that veranda, and I kid you not, I love this story. This happened. We prayed, God, would you speak to us? Would you speak to us? We looked over. My wife witnessed this, in case you think this is far-fetched. The high rise across from us, it was a window washer, and he was washing windows, and he was all harnessed up to the billy-o. But then before our eyes, he needed to get to a balcony across, like in the next apartment over. But he's 30 stories up as well. But there's a drop, you know, this massive drop, and there's this like 1 meter gap between the balconies. He unhooks himself from one balcony, steps across to the other side, and then rehooks himself into the next balcony and starts washing windows again. And I said to Jess, did you just see that? I've never seen anything like that, you know. And I felt like God, it was so many analogies in that moment. It was, in a sense, it was actually in the natural, well, in a way it was safe. It was just one step, you know. It was only a meter. Quite doable, right? But in the flip side, all this sort of uncertainty and danger. And I did just feel like God say to me in that moment, that's what I want. I just need you to take one step, hook on to me, and you're going to be okay. But I need you to take that step of courage. So I just said, hey, call can look different for other people, and people, you know, not everyone has those big moments. But that was a fairly significant moment for us to say, all right, God, we'll do this.
0: And so you'd been in youth ministry up until
1: yes,
0: that point,
1: yep.
0: And then you stepped into leading the church, which was built inside of the foundry, the old foundry there.
1: That's right, Iron and Brass Foundry in Sutton's Foundry in Brassall in Ipswich.
0: There you go. I'm sure it must have been said many a time, this is the place where iron is going to sharpen iron.
1: Oh, it was that we had every analogy under the sun. We had the iron room and, you know, all sorts of things went on, but yeah.
0: Yeah, very cool. And so how was it when you stepped into church leadership? How did the transition go for you?
1: Look, again, blessed. My father is a very leadership-focused, gifted man, and so it was a well-organized transition. There was not a lot of ego in it, I think, you know, on either of us, humble enough to work it out. Perhaps it was almost too long, to the point where many pastors now come to him and say, how did you do that? How did you work it out? The church were very understanding. I was a bit green, a bit new, but I'd also done a considerable ministry journey. So to be honest, it felt very natural and very right, and we stepped into that. Now, it doesn't mean, you know, I'm sure there's a few bumps along the way,
0: yeah,
1: but it actually was quite well done. And if I can say, I'm a fan of the leadership gift. I think leaders matter in churches, and you have to release them so that things thrive. And I think we led well through that process. Yeah.
0: Yeah, very good. And like to the senior pastor that's out there listening in, perhaps on the podcast or any other means at the present, Carl, what would your advice be to churches that are considering transitioning?
1: I think put good thought into what that is going to look like. And it is not just a Sunday where we pray one person out and pray somebody else in. I think really that process, if done well, should be at least 6 months, maybe more. I'd say get someone from the outside in, have conversations around what it's going to look like. Let's plan it out. What does both parties need? Here's a great one that people don't think about. What does the outgoing senior pastor want or need? How would he like to or she like to be celebrated? That is such an important question, because so many people, men, women of God, serve so well, and then they just feel like, oh, my time's done and it's gone, and they sort of gave me a coffee machine or whatever it
0: might be. A gold pen.
1: You know, a gold pen. And they really ached in their heart to have a party, or whatever it might be. Involve them in that process of how do you want to be celebrated. Make sure you honor people as they transition out.
0: Yeah, giving honor where honor's due, yeah. Hey?
1: Yep.
0: Well, we're going to go to a song right now. And coming back from this song in a few moments' time, Carl is going to be sharing with us the best five-minute sermon that Amen. Our Vision family Amen. Are going to hear all Sunday morning long,
1: That's right.
0: even though it probably is the only five-minute That's sermon. Right. But let's not even mention that. And so get ready for this. It's coming up soon. It's Jesus Entered Our Suffering. We're going to go to a song. This is God of Wonders by Mac Powell and Cliff and Danielle Young. 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
1: Matthew 6 verse 33 says, "But seek first His kingdom and His righteousness, and all these things will be given to you as well." That's from Matthew 6 verse 33.
0: Join us in memorizing scripture.